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3: 8-0 Knicks run. They trail the Spurs 40-38. 8:12 to go first half from Madison Square Garden. It's game 3 of the NBA Finals. Mark Kestisher, PJ Carlissimo, Doris Burke, and George Sedano's by the Spurs bench.
4: Guys, Victor Wembanyama and Julian Champagne, we're talking to young Carter Bryant, telling him to make sure he does the smart things, to stay within the details. Then Mitch Johnson came in there and told them, guys, we got to do a better job of communicating.

0: we go as Johnson misses on the first free throw. And unfortunately for San Antonio, that's been a storyline too, PJ, with the missed free
1: throws.
0: That's
1: a storyline. It bit them in game two, and they are digging themselves a hole right now. New York Knicks don't need any help. You can't miss free throws against them.
0: Fifth missed free throw tonight. Make it six. Keldon Johnson misses both. Knicks hold on to the lead, 73-72. 6:55 on the clock as Brunson works the half-court offense. Holding at the half-court line against Castle. Now the switching defense has Vassell, but they're virtually the same. Long and shifty. In the corner, Hart. His three is good. How about Josh Hart in game three?
2: Wemby wants to sink into the paint, knowing he can try to close on Hart. He's killing them.
0: Fourth three-pointer tonight. Castle on the drive. A little D-cell step. Missed the layup. Knicks have it, leading by four.
1: They crossed the basket and just missed it on the left side.
0: 6:23 to go, and another turnover. This time Brunson trying to fire a pass on top to Ananobi. That'll bring us to a timeout. Josh Hart was 0 for 5 in the NBA Finals through two games. PJ's 4 for 6 tonight so far for the Knicks in the lead.
1: He was unbelievable in game one. He set a record, led both teams in rebounds, assists, and steals. He doesn't score in game two. This looks like, what was it, game two of the Eastern Conference
0: Indeed.
1: Finals when he lit up the Cavaliers.
0: Knicks 76, Spurs 72, 6:21 to go. We're in the third quarter of game three. 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
1: A wild one out west. Brewers and Athletics. So this game had a number of twists and turns. We didn't just pick this one up in extra innings. Top of the 10th on WTMJ. Brewers take the lead.
2: Barlow's 3-0.
3: He took a rip and he drilled it high and deep into the night. Watch it fly. Goodbye. A bomb of epic proportions for William Contreras on a 3-0 pitch. You had to see it to believe it.
1: So the Brewers end up scoring four runs in the top of the 10th inning. Take a 14-10 lead. You feel like when you have a four-run lead in extras, you should be good. But in the bottom half, the Athletics score four runs. They tie it up. It goes to 12. The Brewers back in front.
4: Here's the pitch. And a chopper back up the middle. Backhanded by the second baseman. And the throw comes home. And Yelich underneath the tag. And the ball gets all the way back to the backstop as Langeliers couldn't handle the throw from McNeil. And the Brewers take the lead. It is 15-14.
1: Yeah, 15-14, and we're not talking NFL. That's your final score. Brewers 15, Athletics 14. 29 total runs scored, most in a game in the big since August 1st of last season. Let's get out, speaking of teams from the West Coast, Padres. They're better than the Reds.
5: Here's the pitch. Taylor swings, lines it over the head of the shortstop McClain into left field. Both runs will score. Bogarts and Bowen check in. A two-run single for Samad Taylor. He's driven in three and some breathing room now in the eighth. It's 5-2.
1: That on 97.3, the Fan, as the Padres top the Reds 6-2. The Padres, their sixth win when trailing entering the seventh inning this season. For the Reds, they have dropped five in a row. Here's today's top sound.
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0: Number four.
1: We start off in the WNBA where Caitlin Clark comes up big in the clutch. 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
6: 4.3 seconds to go. Fever down by one. Sophie inbounds to Caitlin. Catch and shoot three. Good with 1.2 seconds left from the left wing. Caitlin Clark for the lead, 78-76.
0: Number three.
1: To college baseball as the Alabama Crimson Tide return to the College World Series for the first time in a long time.
7: This one's out to right center. Fowler catches up to it. And Alabama has done it. Their first trip to Omaha since 1999. Celebrate, Alabama.
0: Number two.
1: We'll head to the majors, where the Mariners' Josh Naylor comes to the plate, bases loaded, on Seattle Sports 710 AM.
8: Here's the pitch. Swung on. That is blasted. Right field. It's towards the big wall. It is gone! Over the big wall. Grand slam. Sail away, Josh Naylor. He clears them all with one big swing, and the Mariners lead 5-1.
0: Number one.
1: And finally, we head to the hardwood, and the Spurs got one back in the Mecca. Heard right here on ESPN Radio.
9: The road team rules in these NBA Finals. The San Antonio Spurs come to Madison Square Garden and knock off the Knicks 115-111. San Antonio down 2-1 in the NBA Finals.
1: 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It is just a mere days away. The tournament kicks off Thursday in Mexico City with Mexico hosting South Africa. The final, of course, July 19th, MetLife Stadium. The United States will become the sixth nation to host multiple World Cups and the first to host multiple men's and women's World Cups. Captain Tim Ream on the significance.
10: It's about just opening your eyes and taking everything in, because this is unique. This is different. This is completely different from anything that any of us as players has experienced. So take it in, enjoy it, embrace everything that it is, because it's so unique, it's so special, and it's not something that we'll ever get to do again.
1: Ream could set the record for the oldest U.S. men's national team player to appear in a FIFA World Cup match. If he does make an appearance against Paraguay on June 12th, he'd be 38 years old and 251 days old. He's one of 26 on the roster, one of 13 that was a carryover from the last World Cup. Goalkeeper Matt Fries has a message for Team USA fans.
11: Believe. When you have a group of guys that fights for each other and dies for each other on the field, anything can happen. So believe in us, bring the energy, and we hear each and every one of you.
1: So there you go. It'll be exciting, certainly. U.S. will be making its 12th World Cup appearance, has advanced past the group stage in each of its last three appearances. Only two host nations have ever failed to advance past the first round at the FIFA World Cup. South Africa 2010, Qatar in 2022. Here's Ricardo Pepi.
12: Yeah, I think, you know, at the end of the day, we see this as a fantastic opportunity to be able to play in front of our country, in front of our people, and, you know, represent each other, represent our family. So, you know, just a little bit of the pressure aside, I feel like we see it more as an opportunity to be able to represent our country.
1: USA, they are in Group D with Turkey, Australia, and Paraguay. So that is impressive that the United States hosting and have the opportunity to move on. Will the Spurs have the opportunity to continue their series? 115-111, they win, take their first from the Knicks. Now 2-1, the Spurs are still trailing the series. Here's our coach Mitch Johnson on the comeback second half.
13: We had to come out with the right approach and the right energy. There were some things in the second quarter that we weren't sharp enough on. And halftime's a time to really catch your breath and discuss some things that you need to improve upon or what you're seeing out there that hopefully can help each other in the second half. And that's what we did. And I thought we came out of the third quarter with the right approach. We got some stops and had some good execution.
1: Coming up next, more on the game. The Garden was crazy, but the Spurs were calm. Next on SportsCenter All Night, right here on ESPN Radio.
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4: A bandwagon fan. 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But this summer, during the FIFA World Cup, it's an invitation, America. Never watched soccer before? Perfect. Think a corner kick is a karate move? 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Prefer sports where players can use their hands? Me too. 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
19: As families head into summer travel season, there's one thing many people forget to plan for. What happens if someone gets sick when you're away from home? Joining us now is Dr. Peter McCullough with some smart ways to be prepared before summer begins. Doctor, summer is supposed to be relaxing, but travel can come with surprises. 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
0: Sports Center all night. It's game three of the NBA Finals at the Mecca.
26: Brunson backing down the taller Castle. Now spins, digs in, high off the glass and in. How about that for the 6'2 Jalen Brunson?
0: A new ruling rocks college football.
27: If you cannot govern the matters that are in your lane, you don't exist. You're just four letters. The NCAA is just kind of four letters now. Maybe it always was.
0: Caitlin Clark and Afiba look to bounce back against the Mystics.
28: Slow on the dribble. Get the screen in the backcourt from Billings. Now starts to pick up the pace. Step back. Launches a three. It's good. CC's feeling it.
0: Plus, we give you all the action from the major leagues.
29: Goldschmidt hits that in the air to left field and deep. Quad going back. Looking up. It is gone. Paul Goldschmidt takes the right-hander out.
0: Worldwide headquarters of ESPN. 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
1: Desperation and urgency as if the score is 0-0. And they've been able to do that sincerely. So I'm less worried about Victor Wembanyama and one of those support guys kind of getting loose because of the energy that a Wembanyama demands.
2: One of the Spurs guards getting hot. Prophetic words from Monica McNutt as we get into it. All the hype and talk over the last 2 days, finally time to tip this one off. And the Garden in a frenzy, but it was a road team that channeled the energy to start.
3: Wemby took the pass down floor, looked to shoot the three, now drives into Ananobi, off the glass and in, and one. Spurs have hit 8 of 10, they lead by 9, and Wembanyama has a free throw coming.
4: Wemby consciously passed on the three-point shot. He was open, he chose not to, he chose to put it on the floor.
2: Mark Kestisher, PJ Carlissimo, and Doris Burke had the call on ESPN Radio. So a clearly aggressive and active Wembanyama right out of the gates. He finished the first quarter with 9 points. And for the third straight game, the Spurs built a double-digit lead at one point in the first quarter, took a 33-22 advantage after one. But a similar script to games in Texas, where the Knicks had the second quarter answer.
3: The Knicks trail by 5. Castle getting through the lane, lost it. Turnover San Antonio. Pass to the wing, tipped by Ananobi, but he chases it down. Nobody's got him. He wheels, takes the three, and drills it. Knicks within 2. Timeout San Antonio.
4: Cannot turn the ball over against the New York Knicks the way they are playing offense right now.
2: And that was really the first time in the game you could really hear that Garden crowd crescendo. A huge first half for OG, putting up a team-high 17. A key swing in this sequence was Stephon Castle crashing in for an offensive rebound. He collided with Jalen Brunson. The play was reviewed for a flagrant, but none was issued. But it seemed like Brunson took it personally.
3: That will pass to OG Anunoby. Corner drive. Sends the pass along. Hart's got it to Brunson. Lefty three pass. Wemby. Yes! Jalen Brunson hits the three. Knicks lead by 5.
5: Ball moving. I mean, it's a .3 reaction, and it's the next pass.
2: Brunson up to 15 points at that moment. From down 12 in the first half to up 7 at halftime. A reversal that Knicks fans very familiar with at this point. It felt like New York was gaining that separation, but Wemby's two-way excellence continued to be a problem.
3: And it's rebound number 6 for Victor Wembanyama. San Antonio chance for the lead, and Wemby's going to try a three, and he's going to hit. 79-76 Spurs.
5: And that time he just walks into it. Mitchell is playing off him a little bit. He's got plenty of time to rise and fire.
2: It turned out to be a 12-point turnaround in the third, with the Spurs building a lead as large as 5 in the quarter, again, after trailing by as many as 7. So by the time the fourth quarter began, it was just a 1-point game, 92-91 Spurs. Key play in the fourth. Spurs were up 7. Wembanyama hit a 3 plus a foul that appeared to put San Antonio up double digits. But a Mike Brown challenge reversed the call. It took the 3 off the board. Regardless, San Antonio got the play in front in the fourth, allowing their defense to shine.
3: Guarded by Castle, takes him to the left wing. Bounce pass on the cut, Shamet, nothing at the rim, passes out. Not a Towns. Extra pass into the corner. Shamet on the drive, blocked by Wemby against the backboard, and Castle's got it.
4: Really good offensive possession by New York, but they couldn't close it.
2: Fitting to play a defensive highlight because the fourth was a rock fight. The teams combined to begin the quarter 0 for 15 from 3. And there was nothing easy on the inside either. The three-point drought ended in the most spectacular way.
3: Wemby pops out, receives the pass. 2 minutes to go in game 3. Can the Spurs protect the 4-point lead? Wemby off the bounce. Pass. Half a second to shoot. Castle hits the three-pointer right at the end of the shot clock for San Antonio.
4: That's the payback for the Jordan Clarkson one in the first half.
3: 111-104. PJ said they'd have to make shots. There's a big one.
2: An incredible shot by Castle. Wasn't open, just hounded. But he got it to go late shot clock. He finished the game with 23 points. But even after that long ball, the Knicks showed why they've been allergic to losing.

0: 6.
1: Yeah, San Antonio was up 11 after the first quarter. Knicks had an unbelievable second quarter, outscoring the Spurs 42-24 in that second quarter to take a 64-57 halftime lead. Spurs bounced back. They're up one going into the fourth quarter of that game. And in that fourth quarter early on, they were both bad in terms of their shooting. I think it was 96-91 for about a half hour, it felt like, in real time.
2: Yeah.
1: Obviously not in game time. And the Spurs had two huge shots late.

0: brand new movie starring this guy right here. Who, I'm going to say this, a self-proclaimed loser. That's what he just said. Hugh Jackman is in studio with us. Can you explain before we get to the movie why you just said
1: well, you're I was talking about riding city bike. And he goes, you ride city bikes, man? Dude, you're famous. I said, if you want to not be famous and have no one look at you, just wear your bike helmet as you walk in the street towards the city bike. Mm. People don't actually look at you, but in the corner of their eye, they just go, wow, loser. Well, the guy's walking around the streets with a bike helmet on.
0: There is so much to get to with you. Yes. We're going to get to the sports, which I know you want to ask us a bunch of questions on as well. But we got to talk about this movie. So I'm sitting there and I'm watching it the other day, and this movie threw me for a loop because it was not what I anticipated. Can you explain Death of Robin Hood? And I'm just going to warn people, within the first 10 minutes, verbal gasp of like, what? Mm. That just happened? And conceptually, it's a brilliant concept. Explain what this movie is and why it can kind of throws everybody for a loop here.
1: The myth of Robin Hood is so strong. It's actually been around for 600 years, you know, and it's changed over that time. But this is a complete reimagining. So if you're thinking Russell Crowe, if you're thinking Kevin Costner or even Errol Flynn, this is, or even Shrek, this is different. It's very different. We're imagining what the cost of being someone like Robin Hood would be at the end of his life. What is the hauntings? What is the guilt? What is the truth of the myth? Is that mythology true, or was it used for some other purpose? And so I think it's going to be surprising for people. I hope it is. I really loved it. I felt it was very human and beautiful. It's visceral. It's pretty violent, I gotta tell you.
0: Pretty violent?
1: Yeah.
2: It doesn't take long to get started.
1: No.
2: And I love
1: the front of the movie, it is brutally violent. Because the middle, that time, this is 11, 26, it was brutal. Mm-hmm. And I think the director wanted the audience to feel uncomfortable. Did it work?
2: It absolutely did.
1: I'm sort of talking to the side. Is this okay?
0: Yeah.
1: All right.
3: You're good. You can just do your thing.
2: You're good.
4: Okay. Yeah, you're not a loser in here. You can do whatever you want.
1: All right, thanks.
2: I mean, Hugh, you've played a lot of different characters. I'm curious, when it comes to the acting craft, which is more enjoyable for you, playing an original character, playing a fictional character, or playing a real person?
1: I think playing a real person is the most responsibility, although when you take on Wolverine, someone like that, that means a lot to a lot of people. Yeah. So I don't know. I think I take them all really seriously. I really do. Even if I'm doing Wolverine for the seventh time, I put everything into it. But I think the hardest in terms of responsibility is playing a real person, because that's, you're playing someone's father, grandfather, brother, friend, you know, and it matters, you know.
4: For sure. Hugh, watching this film, The Death of Robin Hood, while concurrently watching the NBA Finals, I thought of the parallels that exist.
1: Okay.
4: Because we're talking about Jalen Brunson and how, even though he had success in college, the Dallas Mavericks moved on from him, but he goes to a place in the Knicks where they surround him with the right people, the right culture, and he can be the star.
1: Yes.
4: The show can be what it needs to be because of the environment around him. And I thought about you and other stars in the acting space and how when you're picking a project, it has to be an interesting process because you need to make sure that all the pieces are in place in order for the film to be received in the same way that it needs to be, for the show to be what it needs to be. Mm. So take us through your process, because I'm sure you get so many scripts, so many concepts that you're interested in. Mm. How do you choose the right one for you so that you can give the performance that you need to be and the audience can receive it the way it needs to be received?
1: Great question. My friend Nicole Kidman, I've known her for years, since the beginning of my career. And I remember her pulling me aside as things were taking off for me, and she said, Hugh, director, director, director. Uh-huh. Film is a director's medium. Watch films, watch the directors, reach out to directors that you like. It's their spirit, personality that is on screen. Mm. It's different on stage. On stage, it's sort of more the actor, because every night you're there in front of the audience. So when I got, then it's script. So I know 20 minutes in, I can feel it. I can feel it in my bones if I'm in, and I can always feel it when I'm out. Mm. So this one was one of those. 20 pages in, I was like, oh, that's awesome. 20 pages in, sorry, I am looking at Jalen.
4: He's distracted by Jalen
0: Brunson
4: Bubba. I need
0: to produce on the fly. The team is here. We have like 5 minutes in this segment. Can we keep him after for then sports in the next one?
1: Yes.
0: Yeah.
1: Totally.
0: Okay, I got that. Okay, good.
1: So I'm like, this is an amazing script.
4: Right.
1: There is something surprising and brilliant. I can feel it. And then I went, hang on, who's the director? Right. Michael Sarnowski. I hadn't seen any of his work. I'd heard great things about him. And I turned on his first movie, which was called Pig with Nicolas Cage.
2: Yes.
1: Brilliant movie.
2: Mm-hmm.
1: And again, I'm 10 minutes into that movie and I'm like, I'm in. So, of course, I watched the whole thing. So it's a gut instinct, mm-hmm. director first, script second.
4: Got it.
0: Hugh, with Death of Robin Hood, the thing that really threw me for a loop is personally thinking, why do I believe what the myth is with all of these characters all over the place? And I'm wondering if this could start maybe even more of something in the death of blank. Like, why do I think Superman is this superhero? And I've never projected out what Superman is at 70 years old.
1: Right.
0: Because this is, I'm going to just tell, a cold-blooded killer.
1: Mm-hmm. Right.
0: But the point is, that's what Robin Hood was forever, but you just thought about how the killing would take place differently.
1: Yeah, and there's this great part of the movie where he was like, I told a story about myself in order to get other people to follow me. So he sort of created a mythology, a hero figure mm-hmm. of himself, and in order to get people to follow me. And those stories are powerful. Why Superman? I don't know. I hear you say that. I'm like, no, I just want Superman as Superman.
0: Right, but people would want Robin Hood as Robin Hood.
4: Right.
1: Totally. But what if? So it's one of those, but what if it's not all that? What if we're actually, what if no human being is all that? What if we are a mix of things? What if we're, parts of us are good, parts of us are not. Mm-hmm. Parts of us are heroes, parts of us are not. What if it's more like the truth?
4: That we're all inherently flawed?
2: Create a story yeah. about me so other people would follow me. Sounds familiar, given where we are in this country. What is your process when you go through a huge physical transformation for a film?
1: So I like to stay in the ballpark of being fit and healthy. Like for 25 plus years, I've played Wolverine periodically, and I'm a skinny guy by nature, so I've had to put on size. Mm. So I don't want to lose that, so I'm in that world. But I like to know 3 to 6 months before what I'm doing, you know, so that I can do it slowly. At the beginning, I used to just pound food, pound, you know, just like, and I don't know if that was great for me. So now I just like a bit of time and then creating the character. I don't do it alone. Pam Westmore, my makeup artist, Sean Flanagan, who does my hair, we work together as a team, and Pammy's drawing things and we come up with this. That look is completely new. And by the way, Pam's grandfather did Errol Flynn as Robin Hood.
4: Oh, wow.
1: Her great-grandfather did Douglas Fairbanks in 1922, the first Robin Hood. She's the third generation of makeup artists. So
4: that's so cool.
1: The whole thing was really cool.
0: Hair and makeup in this movie, I can tell people now, are going to be nominated for an Academy Award. Mm. Hopefully you will be as well, but I'm just telling you, like, not telling you, telling the audience, because when you see it June 19th, that the Robin Hood, it's stunning when you have, like, all of the stuff that goes into this movie is beyond comprehension in terms of the way Hugh looks, the set design, where they are, how it's just awesome. Hopefully you have a couple of minutes. If not, it's my fault. He's the good guy. I'm the bad guy here, because we do want to talk sports with him about the Knicks. We will do that with Hugh Jackman coming up. We're on Sportsmanlike, presented by Progressive Insurance.
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13: A bandwagon fan. 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
16: The same explanation that Andrew used to trade Myles Garrett applies to Denzel Ward. It's best for the organization.
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18: I now have kind of shifted my opinion on this. I wonder if the Browns now are more open to Shador playing than they were a week ago.
19: These two guys are completely different players, and you can win with both, but you got to pick a side of which one.
20: Rocked deep right field. Jones back. He's out of room. It's out of here. Guardians take the lead.
21: For Angel, it's about swing decisions, man. You know, got a good one to hit, didn't miss it.
20: Right back up the middle. Rocchio takes the bag, throws to first, they get out of it. What a double play.
21: I mean, Rocchio is phenomenal, as always. He does it every game.
20: Bellinger grounds it through into left field, a base hit. Huge two-run single for Cody Bellinger.
21: Obviously, they're a very good team. We're a very good team. It was a fun baseball game. A lot of, you know, good at-bats, but unfortunately, we didn't come out with the win.
22: 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Here are your hosts, Aaron Goldhammer and Chris Oldak.
18: Well, up until today, it was all voluntary. You could show up if you wanted. You could stay home if you wanted, but not now.
23: Freaking Twitter.
18: Good morning, everybody. Here we go. It is mandatory mini camp out in Berea coming this afternoon. This week, we will hear from quarterbacks. This week, the quarterback competition, I think, will take another turn. Shador versus, Deshaun.
24: Deshaun.
18: Yeah, I think he's...
24: Yep.
18: What did I hear Bo Bishop say in the open? You can win with both of them? I don't know, man. I don't know that you can win with either one of them.
19: These two guys are completely different players, Gerard.
2: Mm-hmm.
19: They're not the same. And one of the hallmarks of Todd as an offensive coordinator is he can build an offense around Stetson Bennett, and he can build an offense around Lamar Jackson. And you can win with both, but you got to pick a side of which one. And so to me, I know that it's going to be similar, but what you call and what you perfect is going to be different with Shador than it is Deshaun and vice versa.
2: We'll talk to Tony Grossi, who's going to be live in studio today. We'll hear from Todd Monken today. I think we're supposed to talk, Chris, to the quarterbacks tomorrow. And then I would expect by Thursday we have a little bit more of a sense than we do now about which direction the Browns are going to go. I want to remind everybody here right off the top as we head into this. Chris, are the Browns only going to play one quarterback this year for 17 games?
4: No. Most likely not.
2: That is the least likely outcome on the board, in part because of injuries, in part because of the dynamics around this team. Like, I'm not being negative, I'm just being practical. The Browns are going to play multiple quarterbacks this year. Chris, is Deshaun Watson going to play some games this year?
4: Yeah.
2: Is Shador Sanders going to play some games this year?
4: Yes, he will.
2: Is Dylan Gabriel going to play some games this year?
4: Maybe.
2: Is Talen Green going to play some games this year?
4: Probably.
2: Definitely. Yeah, there you go. Okay, so the debate is really not around which guy you go with, I don't think. The debate is around which guy goes first, because all of them are going to be able to get in there and show their wares before the Browns end up drafting a quarterback in 2027. I'm just being practical over here what this whole season is about. So what the Browns have to decide is, would they rather start with the veteran quarterback who has more experience but is coming off a couple of brutal injuries, or would they rather start with the young hope that is going to generate a lot more excitement around their fan base but may not be exactly the guy who gives you, I don't know, in their mind, the best chance to win? Chris, I guess that's the question, right? They got to go with the guy that gives them the best chance to win. I have a hard time answering that because I think these guys have different strengths and different things that I'm concerned about. And frankly, on this team, I don't know that either one gives them an amazing chance to win a lot of games. But I think for the locker room's sake, you got to go with the guy who gives you the best chance to win. And I don't know who that is. I don't know that they know who that is.
4: Not yet. At least they'll figure it out. Todd Monken, in a perfect world, he has his depth chart set by the end of this week. Not in Sharpie, but you can't be going into training camp like we did last year, where you go open competition. Let's just split all the reps. You got to start getting ready for a football game on September 13th.

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1: Him longer than Aaron Rodgers to make his decision about whether or not he was going to play this year. But, Chris, I got to say, one of the best Browns in my 20 years here that ever covered as a player.
2: No doubt.
1: Excellent player. Not just good, excellent player. Chris, I guess I'd also say just snap reaction to this news. I think Joe Bitonio represented everything that you would want a Cleveland Brown to represent. Was he hardworking?
2: No doubt.
1: Was he reliable?
2: Yes.
1: He was there every single freaking game. Did he play in the playoffs? A little. I guess he missed the Pittsburgh playoff game, right?
2: He missed 2020 because of COVID.
1: So Stefanski and Bitonio didn't play that night? And then Joel came back and played against the Chiefs the following week.
2: So did he? I didn't think he did.
1: I don't know. Go back and look. But he did play in the Houston playoff game in 23. I remember, Chris, maybe you're right, because I guess the Houston playoff game, everybody said, finally you get to play in the playoffs.
2: Yeah.
1: And it was the first time he got a chance. Look, he was the part of an absolutely miserable draft class. The Browns in 2014, Chris, took Justin Gilbert, Johnny Manziel, and then saved the day by taking Joel Bitonio in the second round. He didn't play a position that dictates winning necessarily. Like, if you have the best left guard in the game, it doesn't guarantee you anything. But Chris, he saw it all. Oh my, think of the stories that Joel Bitonio has from dysfunctional locker rooms, fired coaches, but also, unlike Joe Thomas, Chris, Joel Bitonio did see some good seasons.
2: He did.
1: Whether he played in that playoff game in Pittsburgh or not, he was around for COVID at the peak of his career when the Browns won 11 games. And then he was around in 2023 for Flacco fever. Yeah. And so he, more so than Joe, he got to see the Browns have a little taste of success. I think it's going to be hard for him to make the Hall of Fame because he was not part of a Super Bowl dynasty.
2: He didn't win.
1: The same player, if he played for the 20-teens Chiefs,
2: oh my God,
1: or the 90s Cowboys, no, or the Patriots, he'd be enshrined in Canton. But I think it's going to be an uphill slog to try to get him in there, Chris, because he was on all these teams that struggled and lost. Right. How will you remember Joel Bitonio's career? I want to congratulations to a guy who has represented the Browns about as good as you could ever possibly ask.
2: So for me, we mentioned already, but the word is reliable.
1: Mm-hmm.
2: Like anytime you need you needed somebody on that offensive line to just hold steady and rely on and be the anchor for the line. You just relied on Joel Bitonio.
1: I have here now a list of quarterbacks that Joel Bitonio blocked for. I'll give you the name, Chris. You give me the first thing that jumps to. Boy, he started with a good one. Brian Hoyer was the first quarterback with Joel Bitonio.
2: Hoyer underrated here.
1: Johnny.
2: Oh, God.
1: What kind of Johnny stories does Joel Bitonio have? Oh, my.
2: I don't know if we want to know.
1: God. I don't know if we want to know either. Connor Shaw for a game. I was there. I did the post-game show. Josh McCown, he was there for the helicopter. That's the first word I think is helicopter. Austin Davis, that was that Monday night game against the Ravens where they lost on the blocked field goal return for touchdown.
2: The kick six.
1: Yeah, some call it a kick six. I called it a kick to the word that rhymes with kick.
2: We got
1: Cody Kessler, 15 baby carrots. He blocked for RG3. It was short-lived. Charlie Whitehurst never started a game but threw 24 passes in a game in 2016. Clipboard Jesus.
2: Yeah.
1: Kevin Hogan started a game in 2017. How many games did the Browns win in 2017, Carmen?
2: Zero.
1: Deshaun Kizer.
2: Yeah.
1: Baker Mayfield, best quarterback he blocked for, right? I mean, most stable situation. There was a

0: I think, where Baker started every game.
1: There were 2 years, I think, he started every game.
0: Tyrod Taylor.
1: Yeah.
0: Case Keenum. I think Case Keenum's got a winning record as a Browns quarterback. Probably should have played him a little more than they did. Nick Mullins. It was wasn't it supposed to be a Sunday game against the Raiders, but it ended up being like a Tuesday or a Wednesday? COVID was a wild time, man.
1: COVID screwed everything up.
0: Jacoby Brissett. Deshaun Watson. Joe Flacco. PJ Walker. DTR and Jeff Driskel. Hold on. I don't think he blocked for Jeff Driskel. I think Betonio was wearing a baseball cap for Jeff Driskel. I would argue that one. Jameis. Yep.
1: Oh, yeah.
0: Oh, yeah. God save me from pick sixes. Bailey Zappi. Oh, my God. I just remember he threw the interception to the fat guy.
1: The big guy against Baltimore.
0: Dylan Gabriel. And quarterback number 24 for Joel Bitonio was Shedeur Sanders.
1: Do you think he could name all of them that he blocked for?
0: Something tells me he's going to have an opportunity. I guess Joel's going to hold a... Tony Grossi just texted me. He needs to go out to the press conference. Joel will hold a press conference today at 11 o'clock.
1: Okay.
0: He's on a very short list of not good but great Browns players since 1999, Chris. I think it's Josh Cribbs, Phil Dawson. Obviously, Joe's in the Hall of Fame. Miles Garrett, Joel Bitonio. That's like the Mount Rushmore of Browns since 99. Chris, it's hard. Like, you could start to put Avril together for Joel Bitonio, but there are no highlights.
1: There aren't highlights. Right.
0: Oh, what a block by Joel Bitonio. Right. I don't know if Jim Donovan ever said it during his career, but he was always there. And he was always consistent, and he was always excellent at doing his job and controlling the thing that he could control the most. Chris, I really feel like some guys are Browns, and some guys are Browns and Clevelanders. And one of the best ways that I would describe Joel is that not only was he a great Browns player, but he was also a Clevelander. He went to work every day. This is going to sound so cliche. Don't laugh at me.
1: But I'm going to.
0: Chris, I think it's true. He went to work every day, just like so many of our listeners. He packed a lunch, right? He put on his hard hat. It's just for him, it was a helmet.
1: Yeah.
0: And he went to work. Chris, if it snowed, did Joel Bitonio play?
1: He did.
0: If it rained, did Joel Bitonio play?
1: He did.
0: If he was a little banged up, did Joel Bitonio
1: always
0: play?
1: Always.
0: If he was
1: always.
0: If he was straight up injured, did Joel Bitonio play?
1: I remember talking with Grossi and other members of the media throughout the years. They would see him, you know, he's barely getting through the facility in Berea, like trying to fight each week to play. And then guess what? Sunday at 1, he was out on the field.
0: Always a great talk show guest. Always.
1: Always.
0: One of the things that I remember, he was on the day, it was the day that Odell was traded to Cleveland, but it was before it happened. And we kept bugging him, are we trading for Odell? Are we trading for Odell? Are we trading for Odell? And then finally, when the Browns actually did trade for Odell later in the day, I got a text from a random number, and he said, it's Joel Bitonio. I want you to know that we traded for Odell.
1: So he has written a letter to Cleveland. I'd have to take the entire commercial break to read through it, but I wanted to read the very end of this, just the last handful of sentences, if I could.
0: Oh, Chris, I want you to do a dramatic reading. I mean, you know, you got to... This is... we've been waiting for months for this.
1: He said... When I looked at my career and all that I had achieved, the All-Pros, Pro Bowls, snap streaks, and playoff appearances, there was only one thing left that I still hoped to accomplish, a Super Bowl. A small part of me thought about wanting to chase that dream, but at the end of the day, my heart was set on being a Cleveland Brown for life. This city was where my NFL career was supposed to start and finish. For that dream to be a reality, I could not be more grateful to the city of Cleveland, our loyal fan base, the Haslam family, and the entire Browns organization. Thank you. Thank you for 12 years of unwavering support and unforgettable memories, Joel Bitonio.
0: To play for 12 years for a franchise, Excuse me. Oh, my gosh. Boy, that was...
1: Come on, man.
0: I'm honoring Joel Bitonio by burping into the microphone today. It's the, you know what? Joel would love the fact that I burped during his career eulogy. For a guy who played for 12 years, Chris, and played for the same team, that is rare in the NFL today.
1: Yeah.
0: And obviously, he had a chance to go probably and play somewhere else, right? He could have gone and tried to chase the ring.
1: Oh, he could have gone. And, like, name a team that needs help on the offensive line. He could have gone there and said, hey,
0: Rams, I'm sure would have taken
1: him. Oh, my God, in a heartbeat.
0: We wanted to go, play, you know, be with Miles and play with Miles.
1: The Chiefs, he could have easily called up Kansas City and be like, hey, you guys need an offensive guard?
0: And the answer would have been, obviously, yes. The Browns' offensive line last year was not good. How do I know, Chris? They have 5 new starters on it this year.
1: Right.
0: But I thought the one consistent piece of it, the best player on it, and it wasn't even close, was 75.
1: Yeah.
0: And even 12 years in, I thought that he was the most reliable guy. But, Chris, it's got to mean something to Browns fans and the organization that Joel didn't want to do that. He didn't want to put on a Steeler uniform. He didn't want to put on a Raven. He didn't want to put on a Ram. He didn't want to put on a Chief. He wanted to be loyal and be able to say, I played my entire career for one team. And that's why I say he wasn't just a Brown, he was a Clevelander. Now, it'll be interesting to ask him, Chris. Somebody loses a guard in November and the phone rings, if he's going to answer or not. I would guess no, unless the Browns are like 8-5, in which case he might.
1: The Browns, maybe. Anybody else, I'd have to imagine the answer is no, especially now because what I just read in the statement, he thought about chasing that dream for a Super Bowl, but
0: it's so appropriate that his first training camp, there was this whole circus going on around the quarterback, and Chris, he just went to work. He just won. Well, there was an absolute bleep show involving Baker, involving Johnny Manziel. Joel just went out and won the left guard job. And then I remember there was an interview at one point that Jay Glazer did with Mike Pettine. We got to go try to find this sound where he said, who's your breakout star? You know, Glazer's asking for a hot shot receiver or a big time pass rusher that's going to put up big sack numbers. And Pettine looked at him and he said, my breakout star is Joel Bitonio. And Glazer goes, your breakout star is a left guard? And Mike Pettine said, yeah, only in Cleveland could Joel Bitonio be a rock star and have T-shirts. You know, I see people all the time wear that Joel Bitonio, Wyatt Teller, NBA Jam style shirt.
1: Yeah,
0: right. No, I'm guessing in L.A., they don't even know who the guards are, let alone wearing a T-shirt for the guards.
1: Well, it's funny because you said he came in his first year with all the drama around the quarterback. It's amazing you bookend it with last year's training camp with Flacco, Kenny Pickett, Shador, and Gabriel. It was the same thing.
0: There's a lot of quarterback drama going on behind Joel Bitonio. Here was Jay Glazer. I think this is like 2015, something like that. Jay Glazer with Mike Pettine in a RV during training camp.
2: We could look at as a guy who you're like, this guy is going to break out. Trust me, this guy's going to be a star. He's going to be huge for us this year. One. Don't name your whole roster. One.
3: One. I'll go with an offensive lineman. I'll go with Joel Bitonio. He's our left guard. Had a solid year as a rookie. And I think he's ready to take that next step and put himself in the conversation to be among the elite.
2: That's who you're going with? A guard? Yeah. Mm-hmm. That's going to be your star, a guard?
3: That's what we want the Browns to be like this year. We are, you know, we're lunch pail now. We're not going to win games with flash. And
0: they won 3 games. But he was right.
1: Maybe Mike Pettine wasn't the problem.
0: Well, he was, Chris, Mike Pettine was correct.
1: Mike Pettine was absolutely correct.
0: By the way, shout out because he takes a lot of crap. You know who drafted Joel Bitonio? Ray Farmer. And that's definitely a Ray Farmer draft pick. No homeless guy was involved in that one. Chris, kind of the end of an era. You know, I mean, now who's the longest tenured member of the Browns?
1: I think we said Denzel Ward, 2018.
0: And then after him, it's like guys from post-COVID, right? It's like Grant Delpit.
1: Grant Delpit, and then I think we said Deshaun, right?
4: Yeah, and Alex Wright.
1: And Alex Wright.
0: Like Deshaun is one of the most long-tenured. And part of the problem here, this is like, we all like Andrew Berry's last two drafts. The drafts before that are a problem because we now know, you know, and I guess the Dorsey drafts, there's nobody around from the 2019 draft. There's nobody around anymore now that you traded Miles from the 2017 draft. And nobody around from the 2016 draft. I could guarantee you that.
1: How long has Corey Bohorquez been here?
0: Only like 3 years. Not, I mean, he
1: 22,
0: would
1: 22, yeah.
0: So, you know.
1: But he's one of the longer tenured guys.
0: Right. I mean, there just aren't a lot of guys that have been around here for very long, which, Chris, look at me. Maybe that's a good thing. We're hearing where we'll hear from Joel Bitonio at 11 o'clock today.
1: Yes, Browns sent a notification, 11 a.m.
0: We're going to do Brian Windhorst at 10:30. Tony will join us on the phone coming up at 10 to remember an incredible Browns career. Chris, at the very least, his name will be in the Ring of Honor.
1: Should be.
0: At the very most, at some point, maybe Tony and Mary Kay can convince the room that Joel Bitonio belongs in the Hall of Fame. 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I don't want to ask. Everybody here is going to want Joel to get into the Hall of Fame. So I don't want that to be the question. Is there a Joel Bitonio question that you think is worth that sort of sums up his career?
1: I mean, do you want to just ask, describe his career, you know?
0: How would you describe Joel's career in one word?
1: Yeah.
0: How would you describe Joel Bitonio's career in one word? At ESPN Cleveland, you can do that on our social media, and we will read some of those as we go through the course of the show today. I got to shout out our guy, Joe B, sent us a little text this morning, Chris, a little inspiration. I'll tell you what, Joel Bitonio took Joe B's for his entire career. Joe said this morning, he said, good morning. Today is our day, best day ever. Please specify to everyone. I talk about this all the time with my wife. You have to take care of yourself first before you can help anybody else. Chris, how many kids you got?
1: Three.
0: If you're not feeling good.
1: It's so much harder and almost impossible to take care of them to the level that they need.
0: That's right.
1: If I'm not right and I'm not operating on all cylinders, and the way to do that consistently and to stay healthy and have the energy to start my day and finish my day and do all my responsibilities, it's with Joby's.
0: Chris, as they say on a plane, put on your oxygen mask
1: first
0: before helping others. Joby's is part of your oxygen mask. It provides you with a boosted immune system and a little more energy, and it's something healthy you can do for yourself every single morning, every single day.
1: Right, because if I get home, and the kids are home for summer now. They're home. It's summer vacation.
0: Who are they ever?
1: When I get home, if I go, boy, I'm run down. I need kids. Just give me 20 minutes to shut my eyes real fast. Or, I don't feel good. I'm sick. I can't help.
0: No.
1: Like, that's not the way to operate. 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
0: It is the Joebees Twitter inbox. I'm at HammerNation19. Chris is at the OG Paw. You're also manning, Chris, the ESPN Cleveland YouTube chat. Paul, what are you seeing people saying about the retirement today, finally, of Joel Bitonio?
1: Yeah, on Twitter, Ethan says, Joel Bitonio, like you guys have said, exemplifies the city he played in. All the hard work, no glory, just doing his job day in, day out, should have an open door to help coach anytime he wants.
0: I agree. I don't know that he's a statue-level player, but maybe, you know, maybe you ought to have Joe and Joel together on the left side of that offensive line. Like the two of them blocking. You know what I mean? Be a cool statue.
1: It would be unique, no doubt.
0: And it'd be so Cleveland to do that. I mean, come on. Ethan tweets the show and says, Joel Bitonio, like you've said, exemplifies the city he played in. Oh, thanks,
1: just read that
0: Chris.
1: One. Yeah, good over job. On the YouTube chat, Renix says we weren't going to win games with Flash. They also weren't winning games without Flash.
0: Well, they won three. They brought their lunch pails, Chris. Come on. Smilner says, come on, guys. Denzel is a 30-year-old corner. You're not getting a first or a second for him. Stephon Gilmore, age 30, got traded to the Panthers for a sixth. Yeah, I think Denzel Ward is still a really good player, but I think that if you get a one for him, oh my God, you'd pull the trigger and do that now. But I don't think that's happening anytime soon.
1: Michael says over on the YouTube chat, says, I got on good authority that the guards paid Joel to announce his retirement today so the local media wouldn't torch the Gardo's bullpen.
0: Well, look, the guards need some bullpen reinforcement.
1: Yes, they do.
0: Can we just, God bless Sean Armstrong, but with no Sobrowski and having Cade Smith pitch an inning and 2/3 last night, what Andre Knott said, I'll just go to what Andre Knott told us yesterday. They could really use either from AAA or from a trade. They could really use a little bit of additional bullpen support. You know who else has a crappy bullpen? The Yankees bullpen is a mess. And they got through that game last night by the skin of their teeth. So can I say one other?
1: Yeah, go ahead.
0: God bless Stuart Fairchild. Okay, God bless him. God bless him. I've seen enough. Patrick Bailey is a great defensive player. Strike him out, throw him out, double play last night, by the way. It was a great play. Man, is it disheartening to have two on and here striding to the plate is a guy hitting 120. Like, it's just, I know he had a couple of hits last night, but my Lord. It's,
1: all in all, it's been brutal. JD in the CLE on the YouTube chat says Joel should be a Hall of Famer. Not only players on good teams should get in.
0: Yeah, but it affects it. Tony Grossi has told us that. All right, I'm going to try to say congratulations to Joel and get our ducks in a row here. We have some breaking news this morning. Riz goes away, and on the first day, Joel Bitonio was waiting for Riz to go to Portugal to announce his retirement after 12 awesome years at left guard for your Cleveland Browns. This is 850 ESPN Cleveland. You could watch us on the ESPN Cleveland YouTube page.
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0: originally scheduled because he's got to get out to Berea for the Joe Batonio retirement press conference. He's presented by Universal Windows Direct. Tony Grossi is here. What's up, Tone?
1: Passing of the torch.
0: That's right. Tony, we had laughed about this because it took a while. And based on his statement, I think Joel was grappling with whether he wanted to go somewhere else and play or whether he just wanted to retire after 12 years a Brown. Chris and I speculated that there were other teams that would have been interested if he had offered his services, correct?
1: It's an appropriate question for Joel, but his statement sounds like he could have.
0: Yeah.
1: He could have gone somewhere just for that last year and followed the pathway of his mentor, really, Joe Thomas.
0: Mm-hmm. Tony, what made Joel a special player?
1: I think you guys hit it. It's reliability, dependability at a high level. His commitment to team, his commitment to this community. I mean, it always goes unnoticed when these guys give back so much. And Joel was exceptional at that. And I also think he's a 5-time Good Guy Award winner with the media.
0: I mean,
1: you talk about dependable. If you needed someone to talk to,
0: right,
1: Joel would lend his ear. Everything he did, everything he represented was good.
0: Mm-hmm.
1: For the Browns and for Cleveland community.
0: Tony, Joe Thomas was recognized with all the Pro Bowls and all pros and was universally seen as, you know, the pinnacle of excellence. But Joe played the sexy position on the offensive mm-hmm. line, which is left tackle. How hard is it to get a guard into the Hall of Fame?
1: It's the hardest. Well, let me think. Other than specialists, it's the hardest position to convince others who aren't informed of that player. It's the hardest sell mm-hmm. in the Hall of Fame room. You have to have either, you know, Thomas was consecutive Pro Bowls off the bat 10, I think.
0: Right.
1: Which was historic in the framework of that particular,
0: right.
1: you know, achievement.
0: Joe also had the streak, which I think was another, as I remember what you wrote and said in the meeting, was another real selling point to the group.
1: Right. I mean, for two players that don't have team accomplishments, man, you try to pick anything and to support them and to build sell them on. Joe had those things. And Batonio, I don't know how much lower of a level of a left guard he is versus Joe Thomas. Technically, I don't know what separates them.
0: Mm-hmm.
1: Joe Thomas was known for his technique was perfect. Mm-hmm. You know, I don't know the selling point technique-wise on Joel Batonio, but I think you said something earlier that is absolutely correct. If he were with the Chiefs, he'd probably be a much easier sell.
0: Right, because everybody would remember him from all of these runs.
1: Or New England.
0: Right, or he'd have a guy like Mahomes or Brady or somebody to get up there and say, I would not have been the player that I was without this guy.
1: Let's face it, those two players, Joe Thomas and Joel Batonio, were victims of the Browns quarterback carousel.
0: There were 24 of them.
1: I think he's got more than Joe Thomas because he played a year longer.
0: This is a heck of a list.
1: I know.
0: Tony, what do you remember about the beginning of his career? I laughed because the 14 draft was an absolute disaster. They took Justin Gilbert, who couldn't even wake up in time to go to the games. And they took Johnny Manziel. And then the pick nobody was talking about in the second round, they grabbed this guard out of Nevada. Who all he did was show up to work, win the job right away, and become one of the best Browns since 1999.
1: Ray Farmer's greatest draft pick. I mean, that's on the tombstone also. Ray's more than anyone's. I can't remember my first interview with Batonio, you know, or our, you know, the media contingent's first interview with him. Other than, you know, the day of the draft, you know, we get a phone hookup with the pick. I do remember that happening. But other than that, I can't tell you there was one moment when I said, this guy's going to be here a long time. You know, he just kind of grew on you. It's tough for a left guard to make a splash, let's face it.
0: Right. We played the sound, I don't know if you heard it, of Jay Glazer.
1: Yeah, that's
0: Patton.
1: Cool.
0: Yeah.
1: You know, Patton was right on, too.
2: He nailed it.
1: I think Patton's one of the most underrated coaches in Browns history. Had him at 6-3 at one point. Don't forget that.
0: 7-4.
1: Well, then 6-3 is a better win percentage than 7-4.
0: There you go. That's
1: right. But anyway, he was right on. And he said, I don't remember the second part of that quote where he said, you know, we're blue collar now. He represents the way we have to play.
0: Mm-hmm.
1: And he was right on because Bitonio was that for the next 12 years.
0: Yeah. And he was a part of some, I know that it didn't manifest itself in a ton of wins, some, but not a ton. He was a part of some really good offensive lines as a whole.
1: Oh, yeah.
0: Because when you put him and Joe next to each other, and then you put, when J.C. Treader came and played center, the left side of that line, I mean, I remember people saying that's the best, you know, left guard center that you have anywhere in the NFL.
1: For sure, when Joe Thomas was still, you know, in his prime. And then when we went into the Bill Callahan era, it kind of changed with Ethan Posick taking over and
0: Jed Wills
1: before he got hurt, and Bitonio was then the veteran of that group. So you're right. You know, you asked the question. One question I would ask Joel, I don't know if I'll have the chance, but especially with this list of 24 quarterbacks, it seems to me, you know, I've said this, the funnest time of the entire expansion era was the five games when Flacco got got hot and took the team to the playoffs. I wonder if Joe Bitonio remembers his career. Is that the funnest period of his career?
0: Mm-hmm.
1: Because it was for me, and I think it was for a lot of other fans, just how that came out of nowhere and Flacco was flinging the ball. And, you know, for once, the offensive line had a quarterback that could take advantage of...
0: More than Joe. First of all, he got to play in a playoff game, which Joe Thomas did not.
2: On that note, do you remember he missed the Steeler game in 2020? Was he back for the Chiefs game? Do you remember?
1: I thought he was, but then it struck me that they had a rookie come off the bench and fill in at guard.
0: Well, so that was Blake Hantz, you know, who met Baker in the huddle. Do you remember?
2: Yeah, I remember that.
0: Was
2: that in Pittsburgh?
1: So he might have. I'll check on that, but.
2: Because I remember, and maybe I'm misremembering, but I remember when the Browns made the playoffs in 23.
1: Yeah, it was a big occasion.
2: It was a big deal that he was playing that year.
0: And he played in that Houston game, but Joel Bitonio was not healthy in that.
1: He was suffering.
0: Laboring.
1: Back.
0: Yeah.
1: That's when his back injury really became a problem. And then a back injury never leaves once you get over 30. And he played through it the rest of his career. Dependable as anything.
0: Mm. Tony Grossi is with us. The Browns have announced, Joel Bitonio has announced his retirement today. We'll hear from Joel coming up at 11 o'clock. Tony, the running backs, you know, with Joel, actually I think are an interesting part of the story because I think he was as good a run blocker as he was a pass blocker, really good at pulling. And I think the best guy to play behind Joel Bitonio was not a quarterback of any kind. In my mind, he and Nick Chubb are maybe tied together as any two players you'll see.
1: Good point. I think his strength was run blocking. But remember when he kicked out when they were desperate at left tackle and he kicked out there out of the blue and played at least one game there and held up well. You know, and then what happened to Chubb? He gets hurt. And that Chubb success was a reflection of Bitonio and the offensive line.
0: Yeah.
1: But it was fleeting, you know, as it turned out. And that's unfortunate for Joel. I mean, these are all these issues that confronted him that keep him from being one of the premier thought of guards, you know, of his time. Even though he was, it's just like the Browns just had such little success. It's a tough sell.
0: Mm. Why do you think he was reluctant to want to go play somewhere else? I'm sure this will come up.
1: Yeah, well, he said at the time, in his exit interview last January, that he can't foresee playing for another team. I think that comes from seeing Joe Thomas do it and feeling honored to complete his career with the team that he started with. So I'm sure he had the opportunity to to play one more year.
0: And Chris and I were even laughing. You know, some guard is going to go down somewhere. I mean, this is not the last time that Joel's phone isn't going to ring.
1: It's tough. Yeah. You don't see linemen do it very often. Sit out, you know, say they're retired and then come back because all of a sudden they get thinner. They lose all that weight, right?
0: Well, certainly Joe Thomas did.
1: Yeah. So I don't see that happening, even with the Browns. But we'll bounce it off of them.
0: Tony, anything else you want to know from Joel? Obviously, this was a difficult decision, Tony, for him because it took him six months. I thought we were going to know the answer to this question. You did, too, in March when the Browns were making these decisions about the five new offensive linemen. Whether or not they were going to have Joel was a big conversation around it. I said I even thought last year he was the Browns' best offensive lineman. I mean, it was a low bar because it was a line that
1: but
0: really
1: he was
0: struggled.
1: Healthy last year and he was able to play up to his, you know, expectations.
2: But I'm sure that Tone probably played part of this too. Is he can go? He can sit there and go, I'm healthy right now. I didn't have some.
1: I can walk away.
2: I can walk away. I didn't have some knee injury that forced me, and then I'm spending 6 months to 8 months doing rehab. Yeah. I'm sure that played a part.
1: Well, again, I think that back injury takes its toll during training camp, and the, you know, to condition yourself for a long season, you have to go through a mini camp and training camp, you know? And if you're unable to do it, then your whole season is affected. I'm sure that's something that went through his mind, too.
0: No doubt. Well, listen, he will go down as somebody who really represented the organization great. I said Cleveland is the only town that I've ever known that would wear T-shirts for a left guard. And jerseys for a left guard. You could wear a 75 Batonio down to that stadium any day, any time.
1: Yeah, you remember the Ballyhooed expansion draft of 1999. Who was the first the first pick of the Browns expansion draft?
0: Jim Pine.
1: Left guard.
0: And I think there are a few.
1: And he gave a hero's welcome. What other city gives a guard a standing ovation? Right.
0: Well, a lot of other cities have, you know, receivers and quarterbacks. I mean, really, this goes back to what Andrew Berry is working on right now. Because when you have this list of quarterbacks, Tony, it doesn't matter how good the left guard is. And frankly, it doesn't matter how good the star pass rusher is either. This list of quarterbacks, you just cannot win. And it's why the Browns now have to do everything they can to try to set themselves up to answer this question that really victimized Joel Bitonio and Myles Garrett, really, to a lesser extent, throughout the course of their entire careers.
1: You're exactly right. That's why I think they're doing the right thing, as long as it leads to that draft and don't start with me.
2: Not today.
1: So that you're exactly right. I mean, think about it. They've had two Hall of Famers because I'm ready to put Myles Garrett in right now.
0: Right.
1: Joe Thomas, Myles Garrett, and some very, very, very good players like Bitonio, and they've had a losing record.
0: Yeah.
1: I mean, it isn't the coach every single time.
0: No.
1: It's just the makeup of the team and the lack of that guy.
0: Changing the coach is easier, but, you know, and then some of the decisions that they made at quarterback really set them back for a couple of years. You know,
1: it always, every decision around the quarterback has backfired.
0: Mm.
1: So that's where we're at. That's why they're trying to pull their resources to try it one more time.
0: In honor of Joel Bitonio, do you expect Todd Monken to, at some point this week, name us a depth chart, at least, going into training camp?
1: You know, I keep saying on Daily Grossy or on our air, yes, I do expect it, but I'm not really sure.
0: Mm-hmm.
1: I mean, Monken kind of sent a different message last Wednesday that it's tightening up. And he wasn't ready to do it. So we'll see what today brings and then the next day. The good thing about these next 3 days is we see every practice and we could see things with our own eyes that we couldn't see before.
0: Yeah. Is one quarterback's not far and away better than the other from what you've seen,
1: right?
0: I'd be interested to see going into, I should have asked you to do this, going into the mini camp. All the OTAs combined together on the quarterback tracker might give us a little bit of a picture of what the Browns are
1: composite.
0: Have you seen the composite tracker?
1: No, Chops has that information. I'm waiting for him to compile it.
0: Well,
1: we have, and if you go back to minicamp, voluntary minicamp. I think we did it then also.
0: Right. The additional one they got because they got
1: a new
0: coach.
1: Taylen Green hasn't had a pass attempt yet.
0: Let's set the three quarterbacks aside.
1: We have been tracking the three quarterbacks since voluntary minicamp.
0: And who's been the best one from the eye test?
1: We need Chops to add that up. I don't have the record.
0: But not the numbers.
2: He's just asking you in your opinion.
1: Oh, I think it's been Watson. I don't think it's been a huge advantage. But I think he's looked better. But I've consistently said Shador looks better than he did even at the end of last year when he was improving. So it is tighter than, maybe too tight to make a call this early.
0: Tony, if one guy has a higher ceiling for how good he could play, but another guy has a higher floor, meaning you think he'd be more consistent on every play, which do you think Todd Monken would prefer?
1: I think Watson is the answer to both. I think he's got the higher floor and higher ceiling.
0: Interesting.
1: There's that mystery. Hasn't played in 18 months and hasn't been good in 6 years.
2: Right.
1: Two major injuries. So I'm not stupid enough to say that he is clearly the answer for this year. Hmm. So we just have to let it play out.
0: How do the two new receivers enter this mandatory camp? Concepcion, Boston, between the two, I know you liked Boston more going into the pre-draft process. What have you seen first from Concepcion through the OTAs, and do you think he's fighting for a starting spot?
1: Oh, yeah. I think he will be. If you count three receivers as starters, although Isaiah Bond's making a
2: still there.
1: Pretty good statement. But I think he's got to get a lot. Whoever doesn't start, on the field on play one of the first game, those two rookies are going to have a lot of targets and plays. Concepcion, as advertised, dynamic, separator, speed, quickness, change, good route runner. But I do see drops out there. So he's got to limit those. Boston, I don't have anything negative to say about him. I like everything I see, catches everything. I saw him miss one ball in just the period where the quarterbacks are just lobbing the ball 20 yards downfield and went off his hands. And I made a mental note of it. Oh, he doesn't catch heavy. That's the only thing I've seen him drop or go off his hands. So right now, I think Boston is more refined, actually, than Concepcion.
0: As we enter the minicamp, Tony, where do you think the offensive line sits? We heard Monken say he knows four of the five starters. Yeah. What? Which is the fifth one that he doesn't know?
1: The center. And if he chooses the rookie center, that means Elgton Jenkins goes to guard.
0: That's what you're rooting for, it seems like. But I also want to make sure that if Parker Brailsford's going
2: to
0: start as a fifth-round rookie, he's ready.
1: And I think that's what we're seeing. There's a hesitation to move him in right now. Doesn't mean at some point in the rookie year he won't be ready. But I think maybe it's 50-50, the chance of him starting the season at center. Uh-huh. But with Elgton Jenkins, there's a security blanket there that whenever Brailsford is ready, we'll be fine. And that brings then Tevin Jenkins off the bench, or that other player, Jack Conley, who played with the ones last week.
0: What about Whipler? Is he a consideration to start at center?
1: He would be if he would get on the field. He has not been cleared to practice yet after his injury last year. We'll see. Maybe this will be a big occasion for him to get on the field. But I think if he has any chance of starting, he has to be there from day one in training camp.
0: Yeah.
1: He cannot start the training camp on PUP.
0: Do we know what the injury situation with Harold Fannin is? He's missed the last bunch of OTAs. And,
1: right,
0: maybe they just want him to be ready for this. He's one of the most important players on the team, I think.
1: Yeah, I'm sure that's part of it. Again, start training camp totally healthy.
2: Right.
1: Don't worry about
2: it. Because it's only downhill from there anyway.
1: Yeah. So we'll see if he's back for these 3 days to practice. But again, he's been out there watching. It's not like he's, getting some treatment somewhere. So we'll try to get some information on him today.
0: I'm curious, when you would watch Myles Garrett practice, he'd kick everybody. I mean, it was almost unfair there were times where you'd almost want the number one O-line to go up against somebody else
2: right.
0: because it's just it was hard to even get a gauge on whether the guy playing left tackle could play because Miles was beating him so bad. I'm curious what Jared Verse is going to look like in that same dynamic, and I think this is a good opportunity for us to, over the next couple of days, get a sense of what the Browns really have there.
1: Verse and Spencer Fano would be that matchup. We're not going to see much of that in these 3 days. They're not getting hands on each other, pass rushing and blocking, unfortunately. Again, it's still a passing camp. It's a passing exercise. And you know, although we make note of, quote, virtual sacks when the quarterback can't find anybody, there's no real power rush or anything involved. So we're going to have to wait for training camp for that. But that's going to be an interesting battle. Fano versus Verse, all training camp.
0: How much do you think Emmanuel McNeil Warren is going to play early in the season?
1: Well, he's another one who was sitting out the last two times we were out there for OTAs. I think he's going to play a lot. Whether he starts the season, I think it's doubtful now that he starts the season as the free safety. I think Hickman can hang on and do that. But I think McNeil Warren is going to play a lot as a third safety and eventually as one of the starters.
2: Does that feel like one of the shortest leashes for an incumbent?
1: Hickman?
2: Yeah.
1: They're going to use three safeties so much that...
2: Okay.
0: It's going to feel like they're all on the field.
1: It's going to be hard to notice who's starting.
0: Well, I don't know who the third corner is, Tony, right now.
1: No, they don't either.
0: But, you know, if an injury were to happen, you know, let's knock on wood on that. But
1: still a position of need.
0: I agree, and I'm surprised they didn't draft one.
1: Same thing with defensive end. I mean, we kept our eye open for that. That would have been a big tip-off of what they planned. But, I'm sure there are still a lot of guys sitting out waiting for the calls. And they'll fill that hole. I think they want to get through minicamp to just get a couple more days of evaluation of the guys competing at those positions, those backup positions.
0: Mm-hmm.
1: And then during the summer recess and into training camp, Andrew Berry will go on his hunt for replacements.
0: All right. If you're the general of the Hundred Years' War, one of your top lieutenants for the last 12 years has been the guy at left guard. So please let him know that we say congratulations on a great career. Go talk to Joel Bitonio and get his reflections, Tony, on a job well done. He'll be in the parade when the Browns win the Super Bowl.
2: Oh, yeah.
0: On some kind of float somewhere. He'll be throwing out T-shirts and celebrating with the rest of us. He's a Brown for life. Thank you, Tony.
1: All right, see you guys later.
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11: 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Today's edition of the RBS 850 ESPN Cleveland. You could watch us on the ESPN Cleveland YouTube page. It is a Trotteria Twitter Tuesday. Chris, we are asking everybody one word to describe the career of Joel Bitonio, who is announced after 12 incredible seasons with the Cleveland Browns, in which he blocked for 24 quarterbacks. Chris, I'm no math major, but that's an average of 2 quarterbacks per year. After 12 great years, Joel Bitonio has announced that he is done and will retire from the NFL. What are you seeing? Responses to Trotteria Twitter Tuesday on our social media at ESPN Cleveland. You can follow.
12: A lot of people saying reliable, consistent, two words, but always there. I think, listen, he ultimately, Aaron, a fan favorite, really. I mean, for a left guard, that's saying something.
11: Joel wrote a little piece on ClevelandBrowns.com to announce this with some emotion and personality. Also, he'll do a press conference 11 o'clock, and we'll carry it live right here on the home of the Browns. Here's what he wrote, Chris. Tell me what you think. When I watched Baker keep the football and run around

0: a different uniform. Wearing that orange helmet, being part of this franchise from getting drafted to signing three contracts, I felt loyalty to the Browns, and it gave me a sense of pride to represent a fan base who is consistently loyal to us. I started the job here, and once I got to a certain point, I knew I wanted to finish the job in Cleveland. Now that the job is finished, after 12 seasons of wearing number 75 in orange and brown, I've officially decided to retire. I remember during my rookie season, we were in the meeting room, and someone mentioned Joe Thomas had never missed a snap in 8 seasons. That notion blew me away. Then Alex Mack, who was in his 6th season, said he also had not missed a snap. Mitchell Schwartz piped up and added that he hadn't missed a snap in his first 2 NFL seasons. That set the standard for me. You're an NFL offensive lineman. You come in, you play when you can play, you don't miss any snaps. So I made that my mindset. My rookie season, I started every game and I played every snap. But after missing some games my 2nd and 3rd years due to injuries, I wondered what was next for me. But then Sashi Brown extended me after my 3rd year, and I told myself I'm going to do everything in my power to play. And from that moment on, it was 7 full seasons. I always thought if I'm going to be healthy enough to be out there, I'm going to play. And that was my mindset that I'd taken from the older guys around me in my early years. I also played next to J.C. Tretter beginning in 2017. And when he got signed here, he never missed a snap for the Browns. So we kind of were relying on each other. No matter what happens, we're out there together. I played 6,481 consecutive offensive plays, beginning in 2017 and lasting through 2023. That is an unbelievable number, by the way.
1: Yes, it is.
0: 6,481 plays. Chris, you watched them all. 102 consecutive starts, 178 total starts over the course of my career. To play after play, down to down, I thought, I have to finish this thing. I started and I want to be out there for my guys. And a little bit was wanting to set a precedent in case someone was looking up to me. And I know what it meant to see Joe Thomas and Alex out there. And hopefully one of those young guys saw me and thought, that's how you play the game. This season, when I passed Joe for the most starts since 1999, that was a special moment in my career. I knew how tough he was and what he went through to play all those games. While I wasn't able to do it all consecutively, I was always out there trying to live up to the standard that he set of toughness, being there for your teammates when maybe no one else was, and showing up every week ready to play regardless of what the scoreboard said. Before the 2025 season began, I knew if I played a certain number of games, I would surpass Joe. But as the season got underway, it wasn't on my mind until that week. I took the field week 7 against the Dolphins for my 168th start and saw the announcement on the scoreboard celebrating the accomplishment. But the moment began to sink in was in the locker room following a win. They won that game. After the game, when Coach Stefanski gave me the game ball and announced that I had the most starts on the team since back in 99, and I was in the top 10 of most starts in Browns history, I thought about all the players that played here, guys like Otto Graham and Jim Brown, all the linemen that came before me. To be in the top 10 with them made me realize just how incredible it was. In the moment, it's hard, but when you look back on it, it's pretty darn special. I worked each day, show up as the same guy, always be there for my teammates no matter the circumstances. Serving as a captain 6 times fueled that mentality. It's one of the coolest honors in the NFL to earn the respect of your brothers and for them to say, we want this guy to represent us out there on the field. Wearing the C on my chest, I wanted to always do what was right and hold up my end of the bargain. Never took it for granted. Every year when the captains were announced, it was special. I always took a moment to take it all in. I want to lead the guys the right way and make them proud of their decision. None of what I accomplished on the field would have been possible without the support of my wife, Courtney, my kids, and my parents. Courtney saw the day-to-day toll the sport has taken on my body. I'll just aside here that I worked with Joel last year on a project through university hospitals.
1: Yeah.
0: And to see how technology
1: has changed and helped him.
0: Yes. To see how the technology of recovery has changed over the 12 years of his career, and the procedures, the advanced procedures that he tried and were helpful to him.
1: At first, it was ice down.
0: Yeah, it evolved throughout the course of Joel's career. It was pretty amazing to watch. She has been there to take care of me through injuries and to be a shoulder to lean on. The sacrifices she's made and her just being my biggest fan is such a huge part of my career. It feels like she was the heartbeat of it all. To my kids, Zoe, Benny, and Ada, They constantly helped remind me that when I came home, it was just dad. That really refreshed.

0: me and gave me a bit of perspective on what's truly important in life. The sacrifices, again, I use that word a lot, that my mom made going to travel basketball. Joe's basketball player, good one. Taking me to practice 3 days a week, going and supporting me at games are really unmatched. As a kid, you don't realize how expensive those things are and how much time your parents lose by doing it. It was just unconditional love. To my dad, who passed away before I played college football and was never able to see me play college or in the NFL. He was a wrestler, correct? Joel's dad. He had this unwavering belief in me before I even knew what I wanted. He just pushed hard work, and he would say, you can outwork anybody. You don't have to be the most talented person, but you can outwork anybody. That was the thing. Why not you? And he would set these goals for me that I wanted but didn't know I could achieve, instilling that in me and pushing me when I needed it. The hard work aspect of it was such a part of my success. He may not have ever gotten to see me play at the next level, but he was always a part of the journey. Being embedded in the community around Cleveland and Northeast Ohio will always hold a special place in my life. The second you get to Cleveland, the community embraces you, and it's truly one of the cool things. From a young age, my parents always talked about giving back when we could and how we could help. With the platform that I was given through the Browns and Browns Give Back, I was able to do that. Watching Joe and Alex and the other guys I looked up to going out in the community, I was able to watch and learn from them. Stay in the game, school visits, Joe Thomas's Shop with the Pro events, food banks, Thanksgiving, all started to become an integral part of giving back to the community. My mom is a teacher. I just know how important they are to the kids. It was always a goal of mine to help them. At the beginning of the school year, the last couple years, we've done a backpack giveaway to give kids the supplies that they need. It's a way to help teachers, but also get kids excited about school. I remember the day I walked into Cross Country Mortgage Campus for the first time following the draft. I was so excited. He was walking in with a pretty ballyhooed draft class, Chris. I hadn't visited Cleveland during the pre-draft process, and after being selected in the second round, I wanted to show everyone they were choosing the right West Coast kid. We jumped right into mini camp, off-season workouts, and I felt like I was in great shape and wanted to be ready. As we went through the first day of OTAs, they told me they were going to rotate me in with the first team at left guard alongside Joe and Alex. My first thought was, don't go the wrong way and hurt one of these guys. They're trying to prepare. Listen to what they say. That was probably one of the most fortunate things in my career, being able to play between those two guys for the first couple of years. Chris, this is so important
1: right,
0: for any player, right? That you get to go in there and do it with guys who know what the hell they're doing. It's one of the amazing things about Miles' career, because it's not like he had, you know, Joe Thomas and Alex Mack to go in and play.
1: He was expected to be that guy,
0: yeah,
1: right?
0: As a rookie, he was expected to be that guy. Heading into 2025, I was fairly confident it would be my last. As the season winded down, we beat Pittsburgh week 17 at home and then went on the road to beat Cincinnati in week 18 with a walk-off field goal. It felt like best case scenario. My family, agent, financial advisor, former teammates John Greco, JC, all had traveled down to Cincinnati to be there for what I believed would be my last game. I walked onto the field at Paycor Stadium pregame to look around, saw my family on the sideline, and thought to myself, do it right one more time. When we won the game, I found my family in the stands and pointed to them. And it just felt right. It was a moment that I wanted to remember. I'd played so many games with so many defining moments, but there are certain ones I'll remember forever, and that's definitely one of them. After the 2025 season came to an end, I was still pretty set on the fact that I was retiring, but I was still going to the facility to rehab. I was contemplating my decision, thinking about how I've been playing football 23 years, including 12 in the NFL, but there was never a rush. The Browns and AB were understanding. They acknowledged I had done for the team and understood it was a tough decision. They assured me that they would be there when I was ready to discuss. And that's why we extended the void date on the contract. We were given it time. I wanted to make sure I was making the right decision. By the time free agency started, me and AB had already had the discussion, and I told him I'm most likely retiring here. When I looked at my career and all that I had achieved, all the Pro Bowls and all pros and snap streaks and playoff appearances, there was one thing that I still hoped to accomplish, a Super Bowl. A small part of me thought about wanting to chase that dream, but at the end of the day, my heart was set on being a Brown for life. This city was where my NFL career was supposed to start and finish. For that dream to be a reality, I couldn't be more grateful. To the city of Cleveland, our loyal fan base, the Haslam family, and the entire Browns organization, thank you. Thank you for 12 years of unwavering support and unforgettable memories. Sincerely yours, Joel Bitonio. It's a great message.
1: Wisconsin Browns 19 on the YouTube chat says, I see why it took so long for him to announce his retirement. He was writing the letter the entire time. No, in all seriousness.
0: I skipped a bunch of it, too.
1: In all seriousness, though, I mean, it's cool to hear him kind of reflect from day one and kind of his journey through.
0: Yeah, no doubt. And like I said, there's a very short list of guys since 1999 that you could put on their jersey and be proud to wear it as a Browns fan.
1: Carmen said in my ear while you were reading that, 75 now available for Dylan Gabriel, too.
0: Yeah.
1: That's another one.
2: I think you should do it.
0: Chris, who's on that list? Josh Cribbs, Joe Thomas, Phil Dawson.
1: Phil Dawson.
0: Nick Chubb.
1: Nick Chubb, Miles Garrett.
0: Joel Bitonio.
1: Joel Bitonio.
0: That's the list. That's the list.
1: Like, for players that I have seen play with my own eyes, that's the list.
0: One's a left tackle, one's a left guard. Look, run behind. When the Browns had those two guys, they should have run behind 73 and 75 on every single play. All right. We got to do an abbreviated headlines. Brian Windhorst is going to join us to talk NBA coming up at 10:30. Hit it, Carm.
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0: Firm. Come on, guys. Joel took the time to write it. I thought I should read it.
1: Peach Theory says this is the greatest thing to ever happen to Hammer. Gives him a reason to hear his voice for 10 straight minutes uninterrupted.
0: Hey, man, everybody was sitting in their car glued to Joel Bitonio's letter. I just know they were, Chris.
1: 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Well, we start with the Cleveland Guardians last night against the New York Yankees at home.
0: But you don't want to start by reading that, folks. I got another dramatic reading of Joel Bitonio's letter coming up in hour number three.
1: We'll touch on that here. We'll do another reread in the 11 o'clock hour. RJ will give us the dramatic reading of
0: folks,
1: it.
0: Folks, if we ever have technical difficulties, Carmen, we'll see just the Joel Bitonio letter. We just play it back. I'm sorry, Chris. Go ahead.
1: The game went into extra innings last night, tied 5-5, and then the wheels kind of fell off because you have the ghost runner starting at second. Ben Rice was intentionally walked. Another walk from Sean Armstrong, and then up at the plate, it was Cody Bellinger.
4: Bellinger grounds it through. Base hit. Sanchez will score. Here comes Rice. It's cut off. He will score. Out at third is Schumann, but it's a huge two-run single for Cody Bellinger.
1: 7-5, your final. The Guards unable to score in the bottom half of the frame. Despite the loss, manager Steven Vogt not too worried.
5: Obviously, they're a very good team. We're a very good team. It was a fun baseball game. I mean, obviously, you wish you were on the winning side of it, but there was a lot of action in that game, a lot of good plays, a lot of, you know, good at-bats, but unfortunately, we didn't come out with the win.
0: Little unlucky. You know, Kwan hit a ball right on the screws in the bottom of the 10th that could have changed the game that, you know, ended up getting caught.
1: Right.
0: The shortstop was positioned perfectly, Chris. But I think one of the things I take out of this game, you know, Gavin was okay. He was not great.
1: Five innings, three earned runs, five strikeouts, three walks. I mean, not his best.
0: He gave up the two-run shot to Goldschmidt back in the first. But, you know, the bullpen has it just... Our standard is really high because we've had a really good bullpen. But I think the bullpen can be better than this, and I think the Guardians agree. And I think this is the area of the team that needs to improve the most. I know we all want Albert and Scottsdale to be playing left field. I don't know that that's going to be happening anytime soon, but I do think they can make some bullpen upgrades, and I think that's one of the reasons why they lost. The other thing, the stupid ghost runner. Man, Chris, it's almost like if you only give up one run, that's a win. You know what I mean? Like,
1: right. It's almost expected that that guy's going to come around to score at some point.
0: But the walks, the intentional walk, and then to walk, who was it that hit before Bellinger?
1: Max Schumann.
0: Yeah, throw a strike to Max Schumann, Sean Armstrong. Don't make Max Schumann beat you, not Cody Bellinger's won the MVP in this league before. Next!
1: Guard still 37-31 on the year. Game two of this series is tonight, 6:40 first pitch. Slade Ciccone going for the guards. Garrett Cole will be on the mound for the Yankees.
0: Well, they hit him well at Yankee Stadium. So let's see if we can get a couple of runs across. We need a good performance out of Slade Ciccone in this game tonight. Next!
1: Over to the Browns. The news this morning, Joel Bitonio, 12 years in the NFL, all with the Browns, has announced his retirement. We read his letter just moments ago.
0: We did?
1: A statement from Andrew Berry on Joel Bitonio says, he set the standard for on-field excellence, professionalism, and loyalty during his 12-year career with the organization. Few have achieved as much as Joel has during his 178 starts with 7 Pro Bowls, 5 All-Pro selections, being one of the best interior linemen at his peak. Skipping ahead, it says, although Joe is entering the next phase of his life, he will always be Brown's family. We're excited.
0: I agree.
1: Look forward to the day he'll be inducted into the Ring of Honor and a dog pound captain.
0: Well, yeah, I think those two things. And then I think Hall of Fame will be interesting. Tony said it's going to be hard. And I would agree with that completely. If the Browns had won a couple of Super Bowls and he had played for, you know, Peyton Manning behind him.
1: Right.
0: Then I think Joel Bitonio with the exact same career might be in the Hall of Fame. But winning matters and counts, even though maybe it shouldn't as much because it's an individual honor, but it's also not an individual honor. All right, coming up in a few minutes, I'm going to reread the Joel Bitonio letter for those of you who missed it the first time. I might reread it at 2x speed. You want me to read it at 2x speed, Z? I always think about, you know, remember LeBron? He started this whole thing, Chris, with the letters. It's where I walked. It's where I ran.
1: I was a little disappointed.
0: It's where I leap.
1: Can I say I was a little disappointed Joel didn't say loving you was the easy part, leaving you was the hard part. Like, I was a little disappointed.
0: Loving you is easy.
1: Meanwhile, Aaron, today it is day one of three for mandatory minicamp practice this afternoon just after 1 o'clock. We'll hear from Todd Monken and some of the players around 3 o'clock or so. I don't know if we're going to hear the quarterbacks today, tomorrow, Thursday.
0: I think they're going to give Joel today, and they'll let the quarterbacks talk tomorrow.
1: Joel speaking to the media at 11 o'clock.
0: Yep, and we'll run every single second of that. Put some sappy music behind it, Carmen, when Joel talks, please. Thank you. Next!
1: We'll get to the NBA Finals in a moment, but when we're talking NBA, we're talking Cavs. Yesterday, I had a chance to sit down with Brian Windhorst. 5 good minutes, the ESPN Cleveland.
0: Yeah, Windy's going to hop on with us in about 5 minutes.
1: Do you want me to hold off on the sound?
0: No, you can play the sound.
1: So naturally,
0: just because someone's listening now doesn't mean they're going to be listening in five minutes, Chris.
1: Very true. That's radio 101. I should have known. Well, anyway, I had a chance to talk to him about the future of Evan Mobley and Giannis.
2: Giannis and preferred destinations. Is Cleveland on that list?
6: I have not heard that it is on the list. Doesn't mean that if it didn't get to Giannis's plate that it wouldn't be approved, but I have not heard that Cleveland is on his list.
2: At what point do we cross the Giannis Cavs trade rumors just off and Cavs fans should put it behind them? Are we there yet?
6: No, I don't think so. He hasn't been traded. I think Kobe Altman wants you to be there, because he basically said we're not trading Evan Mobley, which would be the primary piece in that. And, you know, that he, you know, they were very much about process over results and they liked their process. I do not have any evidence of there being any momentum between Cleveland and Giannis.
0: They liked their process. Chris, I don't think the Cavs want Giannis and I don't think Giannis wants the Cavs. Other than that, I think this deal is on the verge of happening. Next!
1: To the NBA Finals. Last night, the Spurs ruined the party in Madison Square Garden. They steal Game 3, 115-111. Victor Wembanyama, in 39 minutes, scored 32 points, had 8 rebounds, 6 assists. In the losing effort, Jalen Brunson, 32 points, 11 of 25 from the field. The Knicks still have a 2-1 series lead in this one, game 4 tomorrow night.
0: Yeah, I said that I thought the series was over after game 2, but now that the Spurs have won
1: in
0: New York,
1: I'm sticking with my Spurs in 7. I have not wavered.
0: And I'm sticking with my Knicks in 6. How's that?
1: Fair enough.
0: This series was never going to be a sweep, because even though the first two games the Knicks won, Chris, they were both close.
1: Yeah, and same thing with this one.
0: And last night was really close, too. I thought San Antonio came out and threw a big haymaker. I thought the Knicks weathered the storm and played a great second quarter.
1: I mean, the Knicks came back and scored 42 points in the second quarter to take a big half, 7-point halftime lead.
0: Yeah.
1: After being down 11 in the first.
0: But we all said Karl Towns, Karl Towns, Karl Towns, and he was good in the first half. He was not good in the second half. And that's really what the Knicks needed. They needed a couple of baskets and a couple of stops driven by Karl Towns to win that game. And all these games have been close, which leads me to believe it should be a long series. And now buckle up, because Wednesday night, the Knicks better get that one. Otherwise, the tightness of the sphincter is going to be palpable in New York City. Next!
1: Interesting choice of words there, but, you know.
0: I can say sphincter, can I? It's just a body part.
1: Finally, the Stanley Cup Final tonight. ABC, 8 o'clock,
0: Talk
1: Golden
0: about a
1: Knights.
0: Great series,
1: a 2-1 series lead. Game 4 is tonight in Vegas.
0: I would expect the Hurricanes to win tonight. They've made a bit of a.
1: I don't know.
0: Chris, if they've made that goaltending change and they're going to stick with that and they get a hot goalie, then I think the Hurricanes can turn this around. You rooting for Torts?
1: I am. Yes.
0: Yeah, it's our guy, John Tortorella, who's the head coach of the Golden Knights, used to come on and curse a lot. You know,
1: all the time.
0: With the Blue Jackets. Sometimes we were sick of talking Browns, so he'd come on and curse it up with the Blue Jacket talk for 10 minutes, and it would be great. So good luck to Torts as they head into Game 4 of that series tonight. All right. Brian Windhorst is going to join us coming up. We'll ask Windy his thoughts on the retirement of Joel Bitonio, and then we'll go live to Berea coming up at 11 o'clock. Guys, the biggest stage in the world, soccer, okay? Days away from the start of the World Cup, and FanDuel is giving you a reason to root on every single game, including every goal pays. You bet on a match, and you get bonus bets for every goal scored in that match. That's right. The more goals scored means the more bonus bets you have. And all you have to do is turn on your token. So, Chris, if we get to bet the World Cup, and I'm sure, Chris, you've been studying for years to prepare to bet this World Cup, right?
1: Years. Yeah, that sounds about right.
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0: Well, Brian Winterst is probably going to be on TV and radio in different places all day long. But, Chris, I bet this is the only segment where he's going to get asked a lot of questions about Dean Wade today after Game 3 of the NBA Finals last night. And Wendy joins us for a couple minutes now. Brian, thank you so much for making some time, as always. How would you see last night's game, which was a pretty darn high level of basketball and a pretty great game, through the lens of a Cavs fan who's hoping to be playing in the NBA Finals next year?
1: Well, what do you think? When you see these two teams play and you saw how the Cavs matched up with the Knicks, what do you think about the Cavs in a series like this?
0: I think they'd get swept by both these teams. I mean, they already got swept by the Knicks, but, you know, and I would assume the Spurs would do the same thing.
1: Well, I mean, I think if you just look at the physical nature of this game, and the conference finals in the West were very physical, too. That series was very physical. But if you look at the physicality in this game, I do not think the Cavs would react well to it. The Cavs can score. Like, you know, you could get into a series, you know, you get into an individual game where it was a track meet and, you know, Donovan could put up 37 and, Harden could, you know, get to the line a bunch of times. And, you know, you could have a game where Struess hits five or six threes. Like they could win a game in a series like this with just their offense because of offensive firepower. But the hand-to-hand combat and the physicality and the size of these teams, I mean, actually, the Spurs played small last night, but the physicality, they used physicality to make up for it. But you certainly look at the size of Wembanyama you have to deal with. Yeah, like you, if you're trying to win 4 out of 7 in a series like this, you'd look at the Cavs and say, boy, I don't know if their toughness level is where you would need it to be. That's just a fair assessment. I'm not trying to take a shot.
0: Then what do they do, Brian, watching this? Because I'm wondering how Kobe and, you know, Dan and, you know, Brandon Weems, who we think may be moving into a new role, how they're approaching seeing this and knowing this is the last step for where the Cavs have to go.
1: Well, I'm still trying to decide about whether or not I believe the Cavs are going to actually stand pat. That is definitely the vibe that they are sending out. And I am not having huge amounts of conversations in the league, but I'm having conversations with executives every day and agents, and I'm not hearing a lot of stuff about the Cavs. Like, you know, I'm sure they're active in something, but I'm not, like, you know, before they traded for Harden, there was a disturbance in the force, and you knew they were going to try to do something big. You know, last year before they traded for Hunter, it became known that the Cavs were going to be a buyer. I have not heard or felt that yet. But, you know, it's early June. Those finals are still going on. We don't see transactions during the finals. So I know what Kobe said, and he has every reason to say that publicly. And, you know, you could make the case that stability has a lot of rewarding pathway, you know, a lot of rewarding aspects, and certainly it's working for the Knicks. And you could argue that the Cavs have a lot going for them, and that if they're able to hold their core together and get under the second apron, I'm trying to prepare the fan base for that being the outcome of the season, being the outcome of the offseason. Getting under the second apron without having to slice off an appendage is an accomplishment and takes planning and savvy and execution, and that is not nothing. It is totally unsatisfying, but it is not nothing. I want to prepare the fan base for that, but what you are identifying is what the average basketball fan would say, which is that you look at the Cavs and you look at this level of basketball and you say, you know, could they win there? And it's a hard sell. And so I'm trying, again, I know what Kobe said. I know what's been said behind the scenes. I don't have evidence of them, like, entering Giannis discussions, which is probably your next question. I mean, I can go to the trade machine and figure out a way to make it happen, but I don't have evidence. It doesn't mean that Jimmy Haslam isn't on the phone right now with Dan Gilbert and they're doing the deal, okay? For all I know, that could happen, but I don't have evidence of that taking place in my discussions right now.
0: Brian, let's talk about two players, Giannis and LeBron. Is there anything that you want to say to fans who are starting to fantasize and go to AI to create images of both of them in a Cavs uniform next year?
1: LeBron there has to be three or four different events that happen before this would become a possibility. And those different events depend on various things. You know, the Cavs could do things to enable them to acquire LeBron without asking him to take the minimum, but it requires them to slice off real players, like trading Jared Allen or trading Max Strus or potentially trading both. And you have to ask yourself, do you want to trade two players off to have LeBron for 1 year? Maybe people would be like, yes, absolutely, get him here in the next 15 seconds. I just think it's very complicated. And if you're going to get LeBron without slicing off high quality or quality players, it's going to require LeBron to walk away from potentially more money on the West Coast, whether it's in Los Angeles or somewhere else. And maybe he would do that. But you're going to have to cross those bridges. Right now, LeBron is in essentially a negotiation with the Lakers, whether or not it's an actual active back and forth. But some of the stuff LeBron is saying and doing, some of the stuff the Lakers are saying and doing, are effectively in a negotiation. And so that all has to play out. Let's put it this way. That's a lot of words to say. The Cavs should not bank on that. The Cavs should not just bank on LeBron calling them up or whatever, taking their call on June 30th and saying, I'm ready to come home for $3.5 million. I just don't think I mean, maybe we get there in 3 weeks and I'm having a different discussion because circumstances have changed. I would not bank on that. And when it comes to Giannis, like I said, it makes sense that I can create a pathway and I can create a reasoning about why it would be very interesting for the Bucks and why it would be interesting for the Cavs. I cannot tell you right now that I think it's a real conversation.
0: Brian Windhorst is with us. Wendy, not what you've heard from other front office people, but what would your advice be, having been around the league for 20 plus years, for what the Cavs should do, what their goals should be for the offseason?
1: You have to make a decision about whether you're talking about a 2-year window or longer. And, you know, they've already sort of been leaning into a 2-year window. Is Donovan going to extend or not? You know, what are the things that Donovan's going to say? Like, Donovan could very well extend this season, make a lot of money, and take out any risk. In fact, some people would argue that the Cavs should hope Donovan would extend now because they would give him a shorter contract. And that if it takes getting a trade done now, that you don't want Donovan when he's 35, that you would rather have him, you know, fully invested for the next couple of years when he's younger and healthier than when he would be when you're potentially paying him $70 million. And if that means trading young players, that it's a more effective usage of this window. You could make that argument. But if you go all in for Giannis, you know, which means, you know, probably Evan Mobley, probably all the first round draft picks you have, and maybe even another piece, because I would not assume that if the Bucks are going to deal you Giannis, that that's the only thing they want to deal you. They may want to send you other stuff. So you'd be radically realigning your team. You can make a case for all that. But you can also make a case for why would we trade a guy under contract who's proven to be an all-NBA player and the defensive player of the year? Why would you trade that player? You may get a year down the line and say, boy, we could really use a player exactly like that. And like I said, there's reason to believe in stability in the NBA. Upending your entire team year over year just to win the offseason isn't necessarily a winning formula. I'm looking to see the Cavs about whether or not I actually believe that they think running it back is a viable option.
0: Brian, are the Cavs definitely going to offer Donovan the max extension as soon as they can? Like papers will be on the desk.
1: Maybe Donovan will be busy that exact day. Like maybe they set a meeting for a couple days later, but it doesn't matter. They will definitely offer him the extension, no doubt about it.
0: He could either take it now or wait. Isn't there some incentive for him to wait? If you don't mind explaining what that's all about.
1: Yeah, I don't have the actual contract figures right in front of me, so I'm going to have to ballpark it a little bit. But basically, When you sign a contract, if you have 10 years experience, you can sign for a significantly higher number, tens of millions of dollars higher. And if Donovan signed now, he would build his new contract off 9 years of experience. And if you go to a 10-year, you become eligible for what's known as the Supermax. And it's like $70 or $80 million, because not only is it more money per year, but you can, if you wait a year, you can add a year to the end. And if you're Donovan and the team is desperate to sign you and they say, hey, if he waits a year and then signs the full max, I think it'll be $80 million when he's like 35 years old.
0: Jeez.
1: And, you know, like, why wouldn't you want to guarantee yourself $80 million when you're 35? And so in a vacuum, you take that deal. But there is some concern over, you know, like, if you get injured or something in the next year, like, you know, can you still get that deal? I think his contract is built out perfectly. His agent and he have done a perfect job, because he has next year under contract, and then he has an option year for a huge salary for $50-something million. So that option year protects him in case there's some sort of injury. So he wouldn't be out that year. So if he would have, and I don't like talking about this, knock on wood, et cetera, but if he would have some sort of injury, he would still be able to get paid for 2 years from now and then rehab and come back. Mm. Or he could opt out and become a free agent at year 10, when he can make the maximum dollars. None of this is a surprise. The agency totally had this all figured out, lined it up exactly so he would have maximum protection, maximum optionality, and maximum earning power. He got that because he's a player who is a superstar who has delivered on the court. But it makes it a little bit uneasy for the Cavs if he doesn't sign that extension and is left with the ability to opt out of his contract. Now, I do not think he is going to leave Cleveland. I have not seen any indication he is going to leave Cleveland, but it is my job to explain all of this to you because as a fan, it's obviously something you care about a lot.
2: Wendy, as we're talking short-term windows, long-term windows, the millions of dollars potentially on the table here for Donovan Mitchell, is he in any way involved with the off-season moves? Is he consulted? I can't imagine he's in the room making decisions, but is he at any way involved?
1: It's a good question. I have not directly ever asked that. I don't know the answer. My guess would be yes. It's sort of a no-brainer. I do not think things happen with the Cavs that Donovan is not aware of, and I'm sure he has the ability to have influence on it. But there's a big nuance here. Like, this would always happen with LeBron. Like, people would say, well, is LeBron trading a player, or is LeBron, you know, firing a coach? There's a difference between a player being consulted and a player choosing something. It's one thing if the player goes to the front office and says, go get me player X or I'm walking, to the front office comes to the player and says, hey, what do you think about player Y? And he's like, boy, I'm not much of a fan of player Y. Okay, well, we're not going to get him. What about player Z? Oh, I like player Z. Let's do player Z. Did that guy pick the roster? Is he the GM?
2: Mm-hmm.
1: You know, or is he just working with the front office? Like some saying. So it's a difficult situation, but there's no superstar in the league that is not consulted and gives it, you know, input on, you know, major transactions that their team would have.
2: One quick follow-up on that. Is Donovan Mitchell the only current Cav that would have that power?
1: Most likely. I think they would, out of courtesy to James, like, you know, they wouldn't bring in another point guard.
2: Sure.
1: You know, like, they wouldn't change a major thing on the backcourt without without consulting Harden. They're not the same, but I think that Harden would be looped in on everything as well.
0: Brian Windhorst is with us. Wendy, how in 5 years will you remember last night, do you think?
1: I don't know if I'll remember it in 5 years. You know, I've seen a lot of, and it was actually, other than the fact that there was a lot of high security, it was actually unremarkable. In terms of the effect on the game, there was a lot of high security, and so you're in a little bit early and whatever, but by the time the fourth quarter started, I believe the president was either gone or leaving, and it was a one-point game. So anything that happened leading up to the fourth quarter might have been interesting to experience, but it was not really I mean, obviously there were things that happened in the game, you know, back and forth. But it was a one-point game going to the fourth quarter. Nobody had been ejected. Nobody had, you know, there was some mild foul trouble situations, but nobody was, like, derailed. Everybody was holding all their cards, and they played out the fourth quarter, and the Spurs outmaneuvered the Knicks in the fourth quarter. And it was, you know, a high, high execution, high intensity, high physicality, high stakes game, which is what you want to see. And the team behind in the series won. And, you know, there's going to be another high-stakes game tomorrow. That's all you can ask for.
0: Yeah. What did you make of Wemby's... First of all, I can't believe they didn't see it, Brian, him throwing Brunson to the floor. And second of all, was that out of character for the Victor Wembanyama that you know?
1: Well, I will tell you one thing. This guy, He shoves off a guards on screens. This is something that has been happening in the playoffs. When he gets a little guy on a screen, he doesn't just pick off of him. He'll shove the guard.
2: Like down now, the ground.
1: Well, that was obviously extreme.
2: Right.
1: But he, you know, if I were the Knicks, I don't know that they did this, but if I were the Knicks, I'd be sending footage of Wembanyama's screen setting, especially on Brunson and others, because he pushes off the player. I've seen him do it 5 or 6 times, and probably he's even more. But, like, that's one of those things that when you watch closely that you may not watch in the regular season, that you really start to pick up. And also, he has, I don't know if I want to call it an immaturity streak or a nasty streak. I'm not sure what you would call it. But, like, that elbow that he hit on Naz Reid was a hellacious, nasty, vicious elbow. You know, and then yesterday, he, you know, Brunson comes back to him, like, you know, says whatever he says, like, you know, what are you doing? And he laughs at him. You know, he just sort of gives him like a laugh or whatever. So, I mean, like, this is definitely part of his persona. And by the way, like, a lot of this game was hand-to-hand combat. Like, if you as you watch the highlight of that, if you watch any sports show today, you'll see the highlight of the Brunson non-call. If you look 10 feet away, Keldon Johnson and Karl Towns are engaged in another all-out physical wrestling match. And there was stuff like that going on throughout the court. What infuriated the Knicks fans was the free throw disparity, 24-8. The foul disparity was not that much. And considering the Knicks had a couple of fouls late to put the Spurs on the line, it was essentially even. But the free throw disparity happened because the Knicks fouled in bunches and got into the bonus. Mm. And the reason that the Knicks fouled in bunches, especially in the second half, was that for whatever reason, the officials allowed hand-to-hand combat and then all of a sudden would go through spurts where they were calling stuff. And the Knicks piled. The Knicks had 3 fouls on them in the first 64 seconds of the fourth quarter.
0: Unreal.
1: So the fouls down the stretch all put the Spurs on the line, as opposed to the other way around. So, like, if you were a Knicks fan, you would absolutely be convinced that the officiating was completely against you, and there's nothing I could say to you that would change it today. The real difference in the game was not free throw shooting. The difference in the game, in addition to, you know, the Spurs young guys playing well, the difference in the game was the Spurs not turning the ball over. Mm-hmm. You know, they had some very turnover problems. They've had him on and off throughout the postseason, but they only turned the ball over, I think, 3 times in the second half, and it only cost them 2 points. And the Knicks had 12 points off turnovers in the second half. That, you know, that's how you go from being down. I think they were down 7 at the half, and they won by 4. There it is, right there, 10 points in the turnover, points off turnover battle. You know, again, you're not going to be able to go into nuance with a Knicks fan. They're going to be screaming about the officiating, but the rebounding, you know, Dylan Harper had 7 rebounds in the second half, 5 rebounds in the fourth quarter. In game 2, the Knicks hit 3 three-pointers off offensive rebounds in a game they won by 1. I mean, those were back-breaking plays, and the fact that they were able to eliminate that in the game altogether in the fourth quarter was a huge difference.
0: Brian, I was talking to some Knick fan friends of mine, and obviously now they're getting just straight up nervous. You know, that we went up 2-0 on the road. Are we going to blow this? What are we going to do? How would we feel if we don't end up winning this series? Brian, I thought of you because it made me realize again just how precious the 2016 NBA championship really is. You know, it's like you could have blown it at so many different points along the way, but every time I see that block or that shot in a promo or a highlight, you just go back to 10 years ago. And I'm amazed, Brian, the Cavs aren't celebrating it. Like, they're doing nothing. Richard Jefferson's doing a podcast or whatever right. with some guys, but the Cavs aren't doing anything. And it drives me crazy because it's something worth not only celebrating, but it's something we should have spent the whole year celebrating.
1: Well, that's the way I feel. You guys know how I feel about it. There's certain bugaboos that I have. You know, one of them is building a stadium at the airport. I'm not going to be over that for a while. Mm. And one of them is I think that the championship is maybe not appreciated enough. You know, certainly in the arena, they have a whole section of the arena that's dedicated to it. And certainly this year when Kevin Love and LeBron came back and may have been other guys who were involved where they would honor them during the game. But, you know how I feel. I feel the street should be renamed. I feel like the plaza should be renamed. And I feel like the statue should already be announced. They should already put the pedestal for the statue out there and just say, we'll fill in the actual, you know, edifice when the time comes. That's the way I feel about it. And that's, you know, you don't even just go look at the Thunder. Like last year, people were like, oh, the Thunder are really young and, you know, they're built out perfectly for the future. And, you know, there's going to be lots of championships. Well, they lost in seven this year and Wembanyama looks like he's just getting started. And I would say the same to the Spurs. If the Spurs make a comeback here and get three wins and they're like, oh, well, they're going to win 5 or 6 or 12 or 17. I'm going to be like, well, that's what you think. But I would sure as hell celebrate this one pretty cautiously because you never know. And, I think I'm trying to remember what player said this. It might have been Iman Shumpert was talking about how sometimes as a team, you have a slot. And it opens up, and this is your slot. This is your chance. This is your time. And if you don't hit it, you may never get another opportunity. That may be what's happening with the Knicks here. Their time and place situation is incredible. When the Cavs won that championship and there was celebration, I remember during the parade, as we were televising the parade on ESPN, answering questions about where Kevin Durant was going to go.
0: Yep.
1: And nobody at that parade would have, you know, if I tried to engage somebody at the parade, on what happens with Kevin Durant, nobody at that parade would have cared. But Durant's decision about 2 weeks later, ended that chance of there ever being another one. That's the nature of it.
0: Brian, appreciate the time. Tell all the celebs, Chalamet and Hugh Jackman and everybody else you're hanging with that Cleveland says hello.
1: Thank you very much.
0: That's Brian Windhorst. Thank you, Brett's Brian. There we go. With some Windy. Chris, we don't control this as fans.
2: Correct.
0: But I cannot believe that the Cavs are watching this series thinking that they're anywhere close to being
2: like the idea that they're sitting there saying, if we get under the second apron while maintaining our core, the core four of Harden, Mitchell, Mobley, Allen.
0: That's good enough?
2: Like, they're in no way. As a fan, I don't think you can sit there and say, great, we're under the second apron. Success. It blows my mind that the Cavs could possibly be thinking that.
0: Not the Dan Gilbert that I know. The Dan Gilbert that I know is watching this series saying to himself, we're not close. And he already said it in a tweet after game four that he knows that they're not close.
2: Let's wait and see.
0: So I would be surprised if the Cavs just ran it back. And I'm not talking about Dean Wade and Keon Ellis here, okay? I'm talking about guys who, you know, are on billboards more so than guys who played fringe roles or guys who played, by the time we got to the Knicks series, no role. Although I could argue they should have played Keon Ellis more. I heard Windy told you they like Dean Wade's size, the Cavs do, but there's going to be competition for him. And I would suspect that you're not going to, you know.
2: Right.
0: I don't know how big of a priority Dean Wade is going to be.
2: We'll see.
0: All right. We have a couple of minutes here to relax, and then Joel Bitonio is going to give a press conference live in Berea. This is 850 ESPN Cleveland.
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11: Second round pick out of Nevada 12 years ago, and immediately stepped in and started right next to Joe Thomas, between Joe Thomas and Alex Mack. So that was a good place to start, Joel. And early on had an injury, a foot injury, if I remember. And I remember we were debating whether to extend him or not and could he stay healthy or not. And we obviously decided to extend him. And I don't think you ever missed a game again, did you? I'll look at my notes here. 178 career starts in his career. That's up there with Joe Thomas and Jim Brown. Joel made... Here's the most impressive thing, and I think you all know the difference. Joel made 5 Pro Bowls, okay? Five All-Pro teams, okay? 5 All-Pro teams, and that's different than making the Pro Bowl, okay? When you make the All-Pro team, and twice he made the first team, that means he was one of the best one or two guards in the whole league. He did that twice. Three other times he made the second team. He made seven consecutive Pro Bowl teams, okay? Seven consecutive Pro Bowl teams. The only people to do that in our organization are the names I mentioned earlier, Jim Brown, Joe Thomas, and Luke Rosa, okay? He was a model of consistency. I hardly ever remember Joel having a bad game. He did what I think you ask everybody to do in any organization, and that is come to work, work hard, do your job, be a good team player, go home, spend time with your family, and come back and do it again. And he did that for 12 years. And, you know, when players aren't in the building, there's a little bit of a tendency to forget about him. And when he and Courtney and the three kids got out of the car today, I thought, dang, I miss that guy. Because Joel was so reliable, showed up so often, et cetera. So Joel is going to come up and make a few remarks, but I just want to emphasize, I hope we can find more players in the future who are as good of players and as good of people as Joel Bitonio, because he embodies everything we want a Cleveland Brown to do. So with that, we'll introduce Joel Bitonio, number 75 from the University of Nevada.

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1: I've learned so much. After I was drafted, I had the unique experience of playing left guard in between 10-time Pro Bowl left tackle Joe Thomas and 7-time Pro Bowl center Alex Mack. What a way to learn how to be a pro in the NFL. I saw firsthand their toughness, their ability to play through injuries, the importance of being there for your teammates. I took that with me and did my best to instill that in my teammates later in my career. I sat next to John Greco in meetings. He taught me how to be a pro, take notes the right way, and play guard in the NFL. I was drafted the same year as Johnny Manziel, and we actually roomed together. I learned some things not to do from him. I got the opportunity to play with and learn from so many guys. I learned how to be egoless from Nick Chubb. I learned to always smile like Christian Kirksey. I learned to chief slam from David Njoku. I learned how to be fiery and competitive from Baker. I learned selflessness from all my offensive lineman brethren. There are truly too many to name, and the O-line is just such a special group. A special shout-out to Mitch Schwartz, Wyatt Teller, Ethan Posick, Jack Conklin, Kevin Zeitler, and the countless others. It was an honor to share the meeting room and the field with you men. I learned how to be detail-oriented and always show up on game day for your teammates, even if you didn't practice all week or ever, from J.C. Tretter. I got to experience Pro Bowls with guys like Jarvis Landry, Denzel Ward, Amari Cooper, Myles Garrett, J.O.K., and Jerry Jeudy. I learned the feeling of pride that comes with representing this organization among the greats of the NFL, and that's a feeling that never got old. I learned about the people behind the scenes who helped me help get the team ready for Sundays. The people in the building helped make this place so special. Joe, Pat, Steph, and the training staff who would get me from being barely able to get out of my car on a Monday to ready to play on Sundays. Larry Jackson, his strength staff, for the countless hours in the weight room, including Dale Jones, for going above and beyond the second half of my career to help extend it. We always have our Friday morning lifts. Brad, Corey, Jimmy, and the equipment staff, who are always there with any request. The cafeteria staff, who kept us fed. The PR staff, including my guy, Murph, who from day one had me ready for any questions the media threw at me. I learned about the Cleveland media, the seriousness of how they approach their jobs. I learned to just answer their questions as honestly as I could, because it ultimately helped make the fans more interested. I learned just how hard it is to win in the NFL and how special the locker room is after those wins. Those are the moments I will never forget. I will always remember our Thursday night win against the Jets to open the fridges. I learned about serving the community. As athletes, we have a platform and have the opportunity to make a real difference for people. Giving back was something that my parents instilled in me. Those interactions with Browns Give Back, A Kid Again, the Cleveland Food Bank meant a lot to the kids and the people who we were able to help. But they also meant a lot to me, too. I encourage everyone to give back. I learned about sacrifice and love from my wife, Courtney, my kids, Zoe, Benny, and Ada. I love you guys so much. Courtney has been on this journey with me since college and was truly the heartbeat of my career. Through the injuries, the wins, the losses, always there, always supportive, and always my biggest fan. I learned how to compete and always try to win, even if it was racing to the car for my brother and sister. I learned true strength and love from my mom. Sometimes love is letting you know you shouldn't have false started in the second quarter. I learned self-belief and hard work from my dad, who never got to see me play a snap in college or the NFL, but was with me every step of the way. He believed in me and my dreams before I knew what they were. He would tell me, "Why not you?" whenever I brought up how hard it was to make it in college or the NFL. So if he's listening right now, I just wanted to let him know we made it. I learned how to be appreciative. Thank you to the Haslam family, to all my teammates, to the coaches, to Andrew Berry, to anyone who believed in me, to the fans who supported us. Thank you to everyone I was able to learn from. I learned to appreciate everyone who helped me on this amazing journey. I learned what an honor and a privilege it is to be able to wear that orange helmet and what this team means to the fans. I learned how hard it is to say goodbye. I had a good idea back in January that this was the end for me, but this play

0: He's so special that it was hard to truly say goodbye. I'm so glad I got to learn and be a Cleveland Brown my entire career. Thank you.
1: So why was it so important for you to stay here, to finish your career here, even through all the losing and the hard times and the coaches and the quarterbacks?
0: Yeah, I was always appreciative of, you know, the team drafting you. You know, I got picked in the second round, and I played here. And early in my career, they trusted me, even though I was injury. You know, Mr. Haslam, you know, said, like, there was a question, you know, and I wanted to always prove them right. And by the time we got things rolling, where we made the playoffs and we're having these runs, I was kind of in, you know, year 7, 8, 9 in my career. And by that point, like, you're so committed, you put in so much work here. I was ready to see it through, and I was ready to see, you know, the ultimate goal was to win a Super Bowl, and that was my goal here. But once you get through it, like, for me, I could never just picture myself in a different uniform.
2: Were there overtures made to you from other teams?
0: Never anything serious. I know my agent talked to a bunch of teams, you know, during the combine and everything, and people asked if I was interested in and continue to play, like what my plan was. But there never got anything where I was telling people I wanted to play for another team.
3: When Joel, made you decide to retire now, Joel?
0: Well, like I said a little bit earlier, the decision was made. Like, me and Andrew Berry had a conversation before free agent. I think you guys, we signed like 3 interior linemen on the first day of free agency. So that was kind of like, me and AB had already discussed that I was, you know, going to retire, and I was finishing up my career. It was really just the timing of the announcement. You know, I talked to my agent, and he's like, I mean, technically, you don't have to say anything. Like, you're retired, and he's like, I've been playing football for 23 years of my life, and here for 12 years, and you just want to make sure it's done. I never wanted to be the guy that was like, all right, I'm done playing, but now I want to go make another run at it and come back and unretire. And so for me, it was just, hey, we want to have a finite decision, but we were in constant communication with the team, and they, I appreciate them understanding, and you know, I'm sure AB had to answer a few questions where he knew the answer to, but I appreciate that.
4: Joe, football's been your life. I mean, even in the last college, now the last 12 years, have you thought about what the next chapter is? I mean, what the next chapter holds for you? What you want to do?
0: Not exactly. I mean, spend some time with the family. You know, they are ready and eager, and be there for them. Enjoy some of the holidays. You know, you don't get, you know, you miss Thanksgiving, you know, parts of Thanksgiving and Christmas and those things. I think all that stuff would be very cool. But for me, on like a professional level, I haven't really dove into, you know, exactly what I want to do.
2: When the Browns finally made the playoffs with you playing, there was the COVID game.
0: Yeah.
2: And you had to miss the Pittsburgh game. You had to sweat that out for them to win to see your first playoff game. What was that game like for you watching it?
0: Yeah, it was, well, thank goodness it was a rout. Like, the Browns kicked some butt. You know, after the first snap, I was just like, all right, we got a chance here. You don't know. I mean, we're missing Denzel. Like, there was a lot of guys that were out, Coach Stefanski. But being a fan is brutal. I was definitely sweating, and I was, it was unbelievable though. My neighborhood, like, knew I was at home, and they started lighting off fireworks after the game, and they threw like a little parade down the street. So it was an unbelievable experience, because, you know, we got the win. I think it would have been heart wrenching if you're sitting there and the team loses.
5: Joel, you said in that letter you wrote this morning that you've never been here before they drafted you, right? You didn't come out and visit. So why do you think you made such a connection with this community and this fan base, and I think as quickly as you did with them throughout your 12 years?
0: Yeah, I am from Southern California, but I think if you look at my background and family, like, it's based off of, like, blue-collar hard work. And I think at heart, like, there's some Midwest in there, you know what I mean? And you come to Cleveland, and the people here, you know, accept you. And like I said, I got to play next to Joe and Alex and Greg and Schwartz. And they just showed me what it was like to be a pro. And I think I wanted to throw myself in it 100%. And I was committed. And I was like, hey, I want to be the best version of myself, which is hopefully in turn going to help the team. And so that was really kind of my mindset. And then, you know, once you connect with the community and you have all your kids here and you know, they go to school and you're part of it, you know, and so you're rooting for it too. And, we'll always be fans, you know, of the Browns and the community and the people, our neighbors. Like, it's just a special place for us.
6: What do you think you'll miss most about being a Browns player?
0: Oh gosh. I think it's the people. Like, you know, you walk in the building, and I've been here with, like, players come and go, right? But they're the people in there, the locker room, the celebrations after the wins are, there's nothing, because you put so much work and you only have 17 opportunities a year. And so every time we got a win, I celebrated fully because, you know, I went so long at parts of my career where we weren't winning consistently. But it's the people you work with, the training staff, the strength staff, the EQ staff, like the heads of those departments were interns when I got here, and now they're, you know, running the departments. And so I feel like we grew up together, and like, those are your people that you see on a daily basis, and they know the work that goes behind it. Like there was times where it was like, I'm not walking on Monday and Tuesday, and it's like, are we going to find a way to play? And, you know, you have to have those people that you connect with, and that help push you through those moments.
7: You talked so much over your career about just Joe, what he's meant to you, how he passed things on to you and others who have passed things on to you. I know it's a lot of young, a lot of new on this roster, but as you sort of leave, what's maybe the thing that you hope you left your mark on for the sort of new generation of players that are coming in?
0: I think just consistency, like being who you are each and every day. And it's a business, right? Like, the NFL is such a business, but I think if you peel it back and you're the best version of yourself and you give everything you can in the moment every day, and you have a bunch of guys that want to do that, like, it builds up the culture and it builds up what the team is and who they want to be. And so if people just see that, like, hey, that guy came to work, you know, win or loss, like, he was who he is and he put in the work and was ready on Sundays to give his best. To me, like, I think that's how you build a culture of winning.
1: How are you able to maintain such a positive attitude week in, week out, year in, year out, through all the losing? I mean, I remember Joe Thomas saying that it really got to him emotionally, but you just were, you know, you just seemed like you were always there with a smile on your face, and you kept the locker room up and fans up and gave everyone some hope. How did you do that?
0: Yeah, losing is not easy. Like, everybody plays the game to win the game, but I feel like I woke up in the mornings and I was like, I'm playing in the National Football League, you know, for the Cleveland Browns, and I get to go to work and I'm healthy and I'm playing in these games. And so that was special. It was just a moment. It's like what you dream of as a kid, and you're living your dream. And, like, I do think positive vibes are contagious, right? Like, if you're a positive person, like, hopefully that rubs off on some people. But to me, it was like I was living a dream every day that I got to come in this building and be a part of it. And the ultimate goal was to try and, you know, lift a Super Bowl. And that's why I tell people, like, the best moments were going to those playoffs, because we were getting closer. And you know, you wanted more of those moments. But, like, those wins and those locker rooms made up for all the tough days you had.
8: I want to speak for the group for a second and say we appreciate all the times in the quiet, empty locker room that you stayed and answered questions. And I think one in particular, the walk back to the press box in New Orleans in 24, we're like, this guy can't ever retire. We need it. But is that something that came natural to you? And why was it important for you to always step up and do that?
0: Yeah, I think for me, our PR team, Dan, you know, included, PJB, always made it a point, like, it's your guys' job to obviously tell a story about what happened. It's our job to give you guys the information to help write that story. But if we can control the narrative in the sense of, hey, I was out there, I experienced it, I played the game, and if there is something I need to take blame for, I can. You know what I mean? And I'm not passing blame to anybody else. And it's with this Twitter and Instagram world, the longer you take not to answer a question, the more it goes. I mean, even just like in this retirement, like, there's crazy stories about if I'm going to play somewhere or not. And, you know, we just kind of kept it quiet. But there's just so many moments where I played in the game. I'm a captain of this team. Like, I can talk to the media and I can answer the questions.
9: Last 2 years in particular, I know you had, like, some nagging injuries going on in the back in particular that we talked to you about all the time. But, you know, through that and the combined 8 wins over those 2 years, how important was it for you to play in all those games that you did? And is that something you look back on without regret now?
0: Yeah, there was never a regret in a game I played in. But I wanted to be there. There was a couple times, especially I think this last year, where it was close and I was uncertain, but I was like, I'm at a point now, like I'm out there. I can move a little bit. And it might have been the wrong mindset for me, but like I was like, Joel being out there at 70% or 60% is like good enough for me, and I'm gonna go out there and try and compete. And so that was kind of my mindset. And the win loss thing, like, never had it was always just a personal opinion. And I talked to the training staff about it. I was like, we make decisions on Monday if we're going to play or not. And it's not true, but it's just the mindset you have, right? You walk in, they're like, hey, this is what you got going on. And it's like, all right, well, I got to figure out a way to play. And so that's the mindset switches when you walk in the door on Monday. And I just always tried to have that mindset. But the win losses to me, it was just, that's who I am as a person. Like, you can't change who you are, you know, winning or losing. And that's kind of just the way I stuck through it.
5: Jimmy and Andrew and Joe Thomas all mentioned you with the Hall of Fame. Like, how do you view your candidacy, and how important would that be to you?
0: I mean, it'd be unbelievably important. It's like the pinnacle of like the individual achievement of a football player. I never had a goal to be like a gold jacket guy. I just wanted to go out and be the best I could. It's my like yearly appointment that there's not enough guards and centers in the Hall of Fame. I think if you look at it, there's so many elite players. And if you look at Pro Bowls and All Pros compared to quarterbacks, I know there's difference importance on positions, but receivers, tight ends, like any other position group, if you look at the actual accolades of players, like there needs to be more guards and centers in the Hall of Fame. And so I think that's a barrier, just being a guard. But I think if you want to look at consistency and you want to look at longevity and the history of the franchise and some of the names that, you know, Mr. Haslam mentioned today, I'm proud of my career. And I would love, like I said, to be in the Hall of Fame someday, but I don't need it to like any personal thing like that. I'm happy with what I've done. And I'm proud of that.
2: Joel, you played with 24 different quarterbacks. That's even more than Joe did. For any particular reason, is there a favorite that you'll remember?
0: Oh, gosh. In the moments, I mean, it was great. Like, my rookie year, having Hoyer back there, like, that was a heck of a run when we were, you know, 7-4. And I didn't know any better, but I was just like, all right, this is the NFL. Like, we're flying around. Let's do this. That was great. Obviously, you know, Josh McCown was just, like, so wise when he was back there. It was fun to play with him. Baker obviously changed our trajectory of our franchise there and like led us to the playoffs, and that was unbelievable. And that letter, that was, you know, some of the coolest moments of my career is that season, even though it was COVID, but making that run was awesome. And then, you know, you bring in Joe Flacco, you hear these stories, you play against him a bunch of times, and then you meet him as a person, you're like, all right, this guy's a pretty cool guy. And so, I mean, you take something from everybody you play with, right? But I think those were kind of like just certain points in career when we were winning the most games, and that's when the best memories usually come from.
6: Well, I talked to you so many times about family. You mentioned it a couple times, so I want to just ask you, like, when you're making your decision, how much of it was it about, like, it's the right time for you, but also for Courtney and the kids?
0: Yeah, I mean, Courtney's so supportive, and I'm sure she would tell you she wants me at home more, but I guarantee if I was like, hey, I wanted to play another season, like she would be 100% supportive of that decision. But it's great. I mean, I don't have to tell the kids I can't wrestle because my back's hurting or something like that. So we should have some more free time. But it's a part of it. But truthfully, the decision came down to like my body. Am I going to be able to prep the way I wanted to prep to be able to perform at the level I wanted to perform at?
10: What would you decide if you didn't play football?
0: Gosh. I went to school for economics. But I don't know. I might have, like, coached if I had just played in college. I enjoy the game. Like, I love, you know, football and the scheme and all that stuff. But I didn't have a right away backup plan. You know, I did some architectural stuff in high school that I really enjoyed. Nevada did not have an architecture program. But yeah, I don't know. It would be interesting.
11: What do you think the next couple months are going to be like, knowing you don't have to prepare for a training camp and rigors of the season?
0: I think I was, you know, telling my wife the other day that, like, it still kind of feels like an off season right now. Like, I've still been working. I'm obviously not training as much, not at mini camp right now. But I think when training camp starts is going to be the real moment. Like, okay, I'm retired from this, because that's when, you know, so end of July, August, September, when everything really cranks up. So we'll see how it feels. I mean, I'm sure there's emotions going in there. I tell you what, like the stress of getting ready for a game and wanting to perform at your best, I don't know if I'll miss that. You know, even going into year 12, like every night before the game, you're stressed about your assignment. And as an offensive lineman, like you're protecting people out there. And so you want to play your best and be the best version of yourself.
12: Joe Bitonio, his retirement press conference is live on the home of the Browns.
0: Yeah. Just, I poured myself into it. I was, you know, 100% committed to this team and this organization. And I truly always wanted to be the best version of myself, to help make the team as good as we could be. And that's what I pushed for. And, that's what, you know, I hope people remember. This guy was tough. He was going to be out there. He was going to fight for his teammates and was just a consistent guy.
1: It's a really tough act to try to follow Joe Thomas, just in terms of voice of the team, face of the team, spokesperson, anchor of the line, and all of those things. Did you feel a tremendous amount of responsibility when Joe passed you that torch, and how do you feel like you handled it?
0: It was. I mean, Joe Thomas is obviously, like, if not one of the best left tackles in the game, so Andy was a great leader and a great spokesperson. I think it helped me because I saw him do it at such a high level that I was like, all right, I got to, you know, step into those. And I would never, you know, compare myself to what he did. But just step in and be like, all right, someone needs to do that for the team and kind of be a part of it. So it was never a pressure thing, but I did think it helped and kind of showed a way of how even if the season doesn't go great, you can still be a professional and, you know, handle your job.
13: When you had those injuries early in your career, you know, two straight years ending on IR, did you ever kind of wonder, like, what this would be? And then did it make it more meaningful kind of to have that Iron Man streak?
0: Yeah, you know, and I had really never been injured in my career. Like, I never missed any college games or any high school games. So I was like, when I was missing games, I was like, this is weird. You know, and I was playing next to Joe Thomas, who never missed games, Alex Mack, who for a majority of his career had not missed games. And so I was like, man, this is weird. In the back of my mind, I was like, it's unlucky. Like, I got rolled up on twice and I got stepped on. Like, that's how my injuries occurred. But at some point, like, in the back of your mind, you're like, is this part of it? You know, what do I need to do differently? And I think once we got on a roll there and it was like 7 years without missing a snap, I was like, all right, I think there is some luck to this, you know, part of it. And I'm just going to go out there and do a thing. But I definitely was questioning a little bit of like injury luck and what was going on. But I think the Browns also having confidence in me and still extending me and being in that position to be like, we want this guy around, gave me some confidence as well.
12: That's Joe Bitonio, his retirement press conference live here on 850 ESPN Cleveland. I'm Aaron Goldhammer with Chris Oldak. Chris, classy, as always, honest, with a little bit of a sense of humor.
14: Yeah.
12: He was Johnny Manziel's roommate, and he learned what not to do. Boy, you could put a big circle around that. He talked about all of the teammates, some of his favorite ones. The list of quarterbacks is not as brutal as Joe Thomas is. Joe Thomas, the best quarterback he played with was Brian Hoyer.
14: Right.
12: A year of DA. I mean, at least Joel got to play with Baker, and he got to play with Joe Flacco, right. And there were a couple of playoff appearances mixed in there. But also, Chris, you know, as much as you want to celebrate a guy like this, there's a certain pain in it, too, because he was so good for so long and played on so many bad teams. He played in 32 games in which the Browns won one. Over the course of two seasons, and he played in every game those 2 years, 16 and 17, every snap
14: right.
12: of that. And it just underscores how important it is for the Browns to get this quarterback thing right moving forward so that you don't waste so much time and energy from people like Joel Bitonio.
14: Right. It shows you that there were times you had the pieces parts. You didn't have the main piece.
12: You had some ingredients.
14: Yeah.
12: To make the cake. Sugar? Nah. A little baking soda. A little frosting.
14: Eggs?
12: Yeah, maybe a candle.
14: No. You had vanilla extract.
12: Yeah, but you didn't have the nuts and bolts of the cake, so to speak. Anyway, If your home is already feeling hot, is this room feeling hot to you right now, Chris?
14: We're only at 78 degrees.

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1: Okay.
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1: Okay.
0: And I was going to just smoosh them all. 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You're going to make the window. 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
1: I've seen your reflexes. Oh, I'm not buying that you got 7 flies.
0: Chris, these flies were not the sharpest tools
1: right,
0: in the
1: then,
0: shed.
1: Then maybe you did.
0: Okay. You're right, but you're wrong. 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Like me, you'll be saying, I love my windows. 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
4: It was disappointing to watch the guards lose that game. Chris, how did you break up? I guess you were probably in bed. Maybe not. I'm curious to hear this. Did you stay for the end of the NBA game or the end of the guards game?
5: End of the guards game.
4: So were you watching guards or basketball or both?
5: Guards on my TV, NBA on my phone.
4: Man, game on your phone.
5: Well, because, again, this is the thing we've talked about where if you have... So, I have DirecTV now. DirecTV and ABC...
4: You have this ABC issue now, huh?
5: Yes. So, I got on to DirecTV.
6: No, Chris.
5: So, game one of the finals, I'm like, all right, I get to watch it on TV. Away we go. I turn to the game. So, then... It says, sorry, we are having a dispute, yada, yada, yada. But you can watch this on the ESPN app. So I had to then, I've never had to download the ESPN app on my TV.
4: Because the ABC thing is, it's a Scripps issue.
5: Right.
4: Oh my God.
5: So this is what I had to log in.
4: I hate all this.
5: This is my process.
4: It's absolutely awful.
5: So this was game one. So... And this is like as tip-off is about to happen. So I go through that. I'm like, okay, I'll log into the ESPN app. Realized I didn't have the ESPN app because I've never had to have the ESPN app on my TV, specifically on my TV.
4: Right.
5: In order to download the ESPN app on my TV, I had to log into my LG TV account.
4: Yeah.
5: Which I didn't even know that was a thing.
4: Cool.
5: So I bugged Nicole, my wife. I'm like, hey, do you know what this is? So we had to get logged into LG TV,
4: then
5: download the ESPN app, then log into our account for that.
4: Yep.
5: And I missed about the first 7 minutes of game one.
4: Oh, my God. So you were on your phone for the basketball.
5: Correct.
4: And you were on the big TV. Yes. I was on the basketball for the beginning of the game because I wanted to see what kind of a bleep show MSG would be. And, Brian said it was a little anticlimactic, Brian Windhorst, that it was, there was a lot of security and there was a lot of, but really it just, by the time you got to the fourth quarter, it felt like a basketball game. Good. There's no need for this to turn into, some sort of incredible spectacle. It's the NBA Finals. It should be about the basketball.
5: Right. The basketball at the end should be what the main focus is.
4: Right. And I think that's what happened.
5: Yeah.
4: But then I bounced over because I saw the game was tied going to the bottom of the ninth. Then I'm watching Stuart Fairchild hit the bottom of the ninth, which I seen enough of that. Then the guards give it up in the 10th. They lose in the bottom of the 10th. And then I switched back to the basketball. But, Chris, there was a stretch where I could have the side-by-side. And this is the advantage of having the YouTube TV and the Extend Technologies home theater. I had two screens, half on the baseball, and I was able to go multi-view. Now, the only reason I was able to do that is because last night's baseball game happened to be on FS1 in addition to CLEGuardians.tv. Right. So both were available via my YouTube TV subscription. Otherwise, I would have had to go one on the phone or one. I don't have an iPad, but maybe I should.
5: So I've thought about getting an iPad just so I have a bigger screen. And so for everybody saying, well, why can't you just, you can't from the way my setup was with the ESPN app on the TV, you have to get out of the app, open up the DirecTV. Like, so what you can't just hit one button and flip channels.
4: It's awful. It's awful. It was a big night where you had two significant sporting events going on at the same time. Now, tonight, I'm going to want to watch a little of the hockey because I'm kind of into the, you know, I want to, as a national analyst, Chris, I want to keep abreast of what's happening in the NHL. It's very important to me. But also, I'm going to want to watch, you know, see if the Guards can get off the mat here a little bit, which they need to do. And this is a tough pitching matchup to try to win. And they're not favored in this game.
5: No.
4: With a former Cy Young Award winner going, and you're going with your fifth starter. So it's a big spot for Slade Ciccone to just hold the fort down a little bit tonight, try to give them a chance to win. 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
4: It was Louis Chevrolet is the guy's name?
7: Yep.
4: Shout out,
7: or
4: Louis.
7: Louis or Louis, one of them.
5: Louis.
4: I call him Louis. He's a friend of mine.
5: Big Lou.
4: Do you think Ken Ganley and Louis Chevrolet knew each other?
5: Maybe.
4: They're friends going way back. I don't want to play all this Guardian sound from last night. It's kind of, I don't know, Gavin Williams was okay. They fell apart at the end with the bullpen. Jared Verse had a message to fans. Media Day was yesterday in Berea.
8: Cleveland fans, Jared Verse here, just checking in for Media Day. I'm excited for mini camp. I'm excited for actual camp to see everybody. Man, we're about to get that working. I can't wait to see y'all. Let's get it. Let's change the season.
4: Yeah, I think that guy's got the attitude. I think
5: he's got a chip on his shoulder, too.
4: And I think he's going to have 10-plus sacks this year. Chris, is there any chance he has more sacks than Miles does?
5: No, probably not. I mean, if you're saying they both play the same amount of games, no. But I don't think we need to compare the numbers directly. Like, I don't think that's a fair comparison.
4: Charles Barkley last night, they were doing a halftime show with Cardi B. Yeah. Cardi B was doing, you know, her whole, you know, thing out there on the court. And Charles had some comments to make.
9: We've been competing with Cardi B here. We lost. Hey, I don't know if those B's, that might be Cardi D's. I sure am, new lover. I'm pretty sure those are B's.
10: I don't know who said that, Chuck, but I know it wasn't
9: Chuck, you little dick. You can't hurt to me, can't I told you to.
10: He got the wrong initials.
4: Chris, there are a bunch of haters out there that say that Inside the NBA is taking a step back this year.
5: I totally disagree with that.
4: They're dead ass wrong. And having them for the NBA Finals
5: is amazing.
4: Has been a
5: treat. Oh my God, it's been great.
4: Because they've had great basketball moments. Their interview with Kat after game one was awesome.
5: Yeah.
4: And it showed Cat's emotion. You learn something about the basketball player, and then Charles can also make you laugh at halftime.
5: Yes.
4: Yeah, do that. Whatever that is, every other post-game show has been trying to replicate since the beginning of time. We are going to play some voicemails according to the schedule. Are any of these voicemails worth playing? We'll find out on The Really Big Show next.
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0: real, real hard.
1: Joel Bitonio did.
0: I tried hard.
1: He tried hard. Chris, he had a couple playoff appearances. He watched a playoff game from the basement.
2: Yeah.
1: He has a full-on Browns career. They were talking to Joel about what he should do after retirement, you know, in that press conference. Mm-hmm. And he was like, I had a business degree. I could get into that. I'm kind of interested in architecture. Like, wait, what?
2: Joel, listen, if you want to get into architecture, my brother is an architect. We'll get you the hookup.
1: No, Joel should write a book with all the stories.
2: Oh, my God.
1: All the stories. I don't know what it should be called, but he should write a book. And it should have all the details of all the stories, especially the ones about Johnny and Baker. He goes, I learned how to compete from Baker Mayfield.
2: Yeah.
1: Yep. I learned the same thing, Joel. I learned how to compete from Baker Mayfield. Time for us to hit the voicemails.
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4: Yeah, it's Mr. Hyde. You know, I'm hearing rumors that Jaylen Brown wants to be traded from the Boston Celtics. He put his penthouse up for sale. Maybe I'll go check it out. I don't know. But he said last year was his favorite year playing in the NBA. Well, what happened last year? Jason Tatum wasn't playing. You see, Jaylen Brown wants to lead a team to the promised land, which begs the question. Who are the Cavaliers going to trade for him? Is it Mobley or is it Donovan Mitchell?
5: Cleveland Screamer, are you dopes really debating if Bruce Springsteen is overrated? For you youngins that don't know, he was Taylor Swift before Taylor Swift. Selling out multiple nights in arena on the Born the USA tour and then coming back to the same city again and selling out stadiums.
1: Yeah, Bruce being overrated was a pretty wild take. It was a Mark Zeno nationally on ESPN Radio.
6: Not so fast, Goldhammer. Oh, they're going to get swept. Oh, they're going to win 4. They're going to whatever.
7: Knicks don't win this next game. They're going to blow this whole thing. That'd be hilarious.
1: Would it be hilarious?
2: It would be hilarious. From a Cavs fan perspective.
1: Are you hoping for that? You're the Joker, JP in Dallas. You're trying to watch the world burn here, man.
2: Hoping. I mean, listen, I have never rooted for the Knicks. But if the Knicks win the series, I'm not going to lose any sleep over it. But
1: you would rather the Spurs come back and break all those people's hearts?
2: Oh, yeah.
1: Oh, Chalamet'd have to take a year off from acting. I don't know that he'd make it. I don't know that, you know.
2: That's all right.
1: I don't know that Fat Joe could come up with any more hits. It's, you know, any hits recently anyways. It doesn't really matter. All right, here we go.
8: Keep hearing from Grossi, Hammer, and maybe some others that what the Browns need to do is use all of these assets they've accumulated to move up in the draft to get their quarterback in next year's draft. You realize that the last quarterback drafted in the top five that won a Super Bowl for the team that drafted him was Eli Manning, and he was drafted in 2004. Guys, that's been 22 years. Teams that are winning the Super Bowl lately are not trading away all kinds of draft picks and other players to get a quarterback.
2: It actually goes back farther because Eli Manning was technically drafted by the Chargers.
1: So,
2: technically.
1: Well, okay, but at the same time, Caleb Williams was drafted in the top five, and he's a pretty damn good quarterback. I don't know if they're not winning the Super Bowl because of him. You don't look at just who's won. You look at who's having good, fun years and who's in the league that you're trying to get into.
2: Okay, sure, but at some point, having fun is no longer the bar. That might be the bar for you, but... And for the Browns, because we haven't won anything.
1: Drake May made it to the Super Bowl last year, and he was a top five pick on the team that drafted him.
2: But the caller's not wrong.
1: Technically, he's not wrong. I'm just disagreeing with the premise. I mean, Josh Allen was a top 10 pick. Lamar Jackson was a first round pick. Joe Burrow was the number one pick in the draft and has taken his team to the Super Bowl before.
2: None have won the Super Bowl yet.
1: Okay, but I mean, they've had some pretty fun years. Do you think they want to give that up?
2: No. I'm just saying, though, Buffalo's season's, like,
1: Jacksonville had a fun year. Denver had a fun year.
2: We had a couple of fun years.
1: Mahomes was a first-round pick. He just wasn't top five. No, but he was the 10th pick in the draft.
2: But his point is, everybody's saying you have to tank to get up in the top five. This guy is saying that's not what you have to do.
1: In this draft, in this situation, in this universe in which we live, it's a different spot. All right, I'm continuing with Emmett Golden.
2: I'm getting out of here.
1: I'm going to read that Joel Bitonio letter about five more times and see if it hits me in the feels the way that it did the first time. Chris, appreciate you hanging out. Carm, great job. Until 5 minutes from now, this has been The Really Big Show on 850 ESPN Cleveland. You can watch us at the ESPN Cleveland YouTube page.
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1: Well, Emmett, it was a lot of me speaking earlier today on The Really Big Show. I don't know if you heard, but I had a chance to read Joel Bitonio's 5,000-word essay, word for word to everybody, as one of our favorite Browns decides to call it quits. And I honored him, Emmett, not just with a reading. I want you to, it was a dramatic reading where I used all of my skills to put in the energy, the different tones and textures, and I didn't get any music behind me. You know, Carm was unable to provide
18: Come on, man.
2: I wasn't expecting 15 minutes of reading a letter, so. Right.
1: Carm, you should know me better than that. Everybody accused me that I just liked the sound of my own voice. No, I wanted to try to tell the story of Joel Batonio's life today.
18: Okay. So you did a dramatic reading of it.
1: Of his letter, yeah.
18: I woke up and the first thing I thought was rock and roll. First thing I thought. And it's Gerard's fault because whenever we talk about Joel Batonio, he says rock and roll. Yeah.
1: Welcome. Hammer and Emmett are on 850 ESPN Cleveland. You could watch us at the ESPN Cleveland YouTube page. I'm Aaron Goldhammer. He is Emmett Golden. And Emmett, you have honored Joel today.
18: Yeah.
1: Please describe for everybody who is not watching at the ESPN Cleveland YouTube page the t-shirt that you are wearing.
18: Yeah, I'm wearing my homage t-shirt. It has Joel Batonio and Wyatt Teller on it. It's like the NBA Jam, you know, takeoff NFL Jam. So, hey, I got up this morning, knew it was going to be a big day for Joel and decided to throw it on and represent.
1: Are you willing to recognize that we're the only city in America or in the world that wears t-shirts for our offensive guards?
18: I feel like Buffalo would do that too.
1: Okay, you know what I'm saying? Maybe there are a few other hardworking places like... But in Cleveland, you can be a legendary offensive guard. I'm sorry, you cannot be a legend at offensive guard in San Francisco. Like, it just does not happen.
18: I mean, can you in Dallas? Like, didn't Dallas have some legendary offensive linemen?
1: No, I mean, Troy Aikman and Emmitt Smith are their legends.
18: Sure, but they have some legendary offensive linemen, too. You know what I'm saying? Like, you know, the Hogs and all of that.
1: Emmett,
18: like,
1: because they won, in Cleveland, you can be a legendary left guard and have played in, like, one playoff game in your entire NFL career. Which, by the way, I'm excited that Joel got one, okay?
18: Mm-hmm.
1: But in the next era of Browns football, a home playoff game. That's, like, the next step in the whole thing. Because he got to play in some playoff games, but they were either A, you know, when
18: nobody was
1: during
18: there,
1: COVID,
18: was
1: nobody
18: COVID,
1: was there, or B, we were in Houston taking on the Texans.
18: Yeah. Man, I whether it's an offensive lineman or whatever, I think it just, Cleveland loves people they identify as Cleveland Browns. Nick Chubb.
1: Yeah.
18: Right? And I know that's a more glamorous position, right?
1: Mm-hmm.
18: And I do believe that had Nick not gotten his knee taken out in Pittsburgh, that he would have been, you know, the next Joel Batonio. He would have been the next Joe Thomas, the guy that played out his career and was a hero in Cleveland no matter what. Here's the thing. Whether they went to playoffs or not, Joel Batonio's not a bad player.
1: No.
18: Joel Batonio is a borderline Hall of Famer.
1: Right. He's a borderline Hall of Famer at a position that it's very hard to quantify.
18: Right.
1: What even a Hall of Famer should do. In fact, I would say the best thing you could say about Joel Batonio is there were a lot of games that he played in and a lot of games that the Browns won where you didn't notice him at all, in part because he's doing his job when you don't notice.
18: Right.
1: When
18: right.
1: a guard That's a is big struggling deal. And a guy's coming through the middle and sacking the quarterback all the time, you're like, uh-oh, whoever's playing on that offensive line needs to go to the bench. Emmett, one of the best compliments that I can give. First of all, he's not just a Brown, he's a Clevelander. And I don't think everybody... He grew up on the West Coast, but I don't think you could say that about everybody.
18: Exactly.
1: And then second of all, you know, you could... even in his last year, in his 12th season, on a line that, let's be honest, guys, was really struggling. They were trading for players.
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1: The West Coast, but I don't think you could say that about everybody.
18: Exactly.
1: And then second of all, you know, you could, even in his last year, in his 12th season, on a line that, let's be honest, guys, was really struggling. They were trading for players in the middle of the year.
18: Yeah, it was bad. It got bad quick.
1: Yes, it did.
18: They went from, like, 3 years ago, they were a great offensive line, and then it was just bad.
1: Who was the bright spot last year for all 17 games on the offensive line?
18: Rock and roll.
1: Number 75. It was Joel Batonio. And in honor of Joel... I'm going to tell him that if he wants to buy his beautiful wife a piece of jewelry, that he should go to Bookman & Son Fine Jewelry. Joel, there are over 1,000 five-star Google reviews. You could say that Josh is the Joel Batonio of jewelers. Like this one that was recently written from Paige. She said, I highly recommend Bookman & Son. Josh was extremely helpful. I'm sorry. Let me do this in a dramatic way.
18: Okay.
1: I did the Joel Batonio letter to try to really get everybody's attention.
18: Here we go.
1: I highly recommend Bookman & Son Fine Jewelry. Josh was extremely helpful when my husband and I were looking to update my wedding ring set. I got to look through the boxes of rings and find out what I like. Then he and his team were able to help me design my dream ring from there. Josh texted us updates throughout the process. He was very responsive to questions. Pricing was more than fair. When we asked around at all the other shops for similar styles, my rings were ready after about 3.5 weeks. They're stunning and even more beautiful in person. I love them. And I'm incredibly happy with my experience at Bookman & Son.
18: I needed more. I'm sorry. I don't know. I needed more. I felt like you were holding back.
1: 8803 Brecksville Road in downtown Brecksville. Emmett, you can go online and check them out.
18: Okay.
1: At bookmanandson.com.
3: The biggest thing.
19: That's what she said. Let's go!
1: Emmett, now that Joel Batonio is gone, I don't know how many more guys you're going to have say that they played their entire career for the

0: Browns. This is not something that happens very often in professional sports these days. You know, LeBron is a Cleveland legend, obviously played other places. And I don't name many other athletes that played.
1: Jose Ramirez is going
0: to play his entire career wire to wire in Cleveland. So that's for sure.
1: Right.
0: But do the Browns have anybody currently on their team who you think is going to play their entire career for the Browns? It's a heck of an accomplishment.
1: Yeah, it is. I think I think there's a number of guys that you could look at that were drafted over the last 2 years where it's on the table. Jared Verse is on the table. Mm. You know, you gave up Myles Garrett for him.
0: Well, he'll have played the time in L.A.
1: Sure, but it was two years ago. And you know what I'm saying? He's been in the league for two years.
0: So you're saying the rest of his career.
1: Right. If he plays 12 years for the Browns, no one's going to be like, well, he's really a Ram.
0: Yeah.
1: You know, nobody's going to say that.

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1: Ties to Northeast Ohio. I don't know that I'd say this about Denzel Ward because I think he has enough value that the Browns might look at. And it's amazing. It's not always up to you whether you play your entire career one place.
2: Yeah.
1: Either because you get traded or because the team wants to move on. This is the most fickle of all the sports. So I think it's the most difficult sport to accomplish this, to play at a high enough level where the team that drafted you wants your services for 12 years is an amazing accomplishment.
2: Yeah, I'd love to see that for Denzel. I think right now fans all look at him as a chip. You know, and I don't know if anybody ever looked at Joe Bitonio as a trade asset or Joe Thomas as a chip or even Nick Chubb, you know, and it's always been weird. Cleveland fans have embraced Denzel, but not as much as I would have expected.
1: Yeah.
2: You know, being from here, playing at Ohio State.
1: You've always had his back when people have called him injury prone, yeah. Which he's not.
2: No. Like, listen, it's the NFL. There's 17 games. He plays in 14.
1: Right.
2: That's pretty damn good because there's 100% injury rate in the NFL. So, it's just been weird. The way that fans, and I'm not saying fans don't like Denzel, they do. I don't know if they appreciate him as much as I do.
1: Yeah, Joe played for 24 quarterbacks. Emmett was the best one at their best.
2: Okay.
1: I'll give you the nominees. Brian Hoyer, Baker Mayfield, Joe Flacco. That's it.
2: Baker. I'll say Baker.
1: Baker's best. He was the most consistent.
2: Yeah, right? And at his best, like Baker's best is pretty damn good. You know, it really is. Like Baker's best, remember early last year, he was in the MVP conversation. Sure. So Baker's best is really
1: good. For some of you, he was in the MVP conversation, not for all of us. But no, Baker's capable of throwing 5 touchdowns in a game.
2: No doubt.
1: I don't know that I would say that about any of these other guys.
2: Right.
1: I think Flacco was the hottest a quarterback has ever been.
2: Yeah.
1: There were where it felt like he was rifling the ball, and every pass he threw, you expected to be caught. And if it was only a 10-yard gain, you were disappointed.
2: Right.
1: Which, as a Browns fan, is a weird feeling to have. I'm glad he had that second sort of playoff run where you sprinkled in, this is what happens when you get some competent quarterback play, is all of a sudden, some of these little ingredients that might not matter as much if you don't have the QB, when you do have the QB, having a Hall of Fame level left guard.
2: Man, means everything.
1: Makes all the difference in the world. Emmett, I know a lot of people are talking Hall of Fame today. I think Joe's going to be Ring of Honor. I think Joe's going to be a dog pound captain. I think he'll be a Cleveland legend forever. I just know how hard it is to try to fight your way through that committee when you didn't go to the Super Bowl. You know, I think if he blocked for Tom Brady, if he blocked for Patrick Mahomes, if he blocked for Peyton Manning.
2: He might be first ballot Hall of Famer.
1: Yeah.
2: Right.
1: Why does that make such a difference? It does, but should it? It's an individual accolade.
2: Yeah, it shouldn't. It should be the players that play their highest. And that also tells you how great Joe Thomas was.
1: Right.
2: You know, because nobody questioned that. They're like, yeah, your team sucked, but man, you held it down. You know, at a historic level on the left side. It's harder for a guard, but I get it, man. It's an American thing. It's all about winning. You know, it's just winning. You know, what did Ricky Bobby say? If you're not first, you're last.
1: Yeah.
2: You know, it's some American stuff.
1: But you can't necessarily pin that on Joel's shoulders. It just happens to be his specific story. Emmett, I also thought it was really revealing that he came out and said one of the things that helped me right off the bat. First of all, he said the Browns never visited with him at any point, which makes me wonder what the hell Ray Farmer was doing during the pre-draft process.
2: He didn't need to. He knew.
1: He should have met with Justin Gilbert and Johnny Manziel, though.
2: That is true.
1: Probably would have been a good
2: Justin Gilbert for sure.
1: Would have been a good use of his time.
2: Yeah.
1: Emmett, the fact that he came in and started between Joe Thomas and Alex Mack.
2: Yeah.
1: Had an amazing impact on his career. And it's why we talk about youngest team in the league, not having any veteran presence or leadership. Like, all those things matter when you start your career. I mean, I got to walk in and sit next to Tony Rizzo and Mark Munch Bishop and Greg Brenda. Like, do you think those people had a positive impact on my career? Tony Grossi? Of course they did.
2: Right.
1: You got to come in and sit next to me for the beginning of your

0: your career.
1: It helped me out a lot. Yeah. Yeah. I mean, I was going to say like Kenny Rowland, Michael Ray guy, but that's just me. You know what I'm saying? I was here at nights. It was a different crew at night.
0: I had a positive impact on your career. Shut up.
1: You're still having a positive impact on my career.
0: I'm Aaron Goldhammer. He's Emmett Golden, 850 ESPN Cleveland. You could watch us on the ESPN Cleveland YouTube page. We have to preview the upcoming quarterback tracker, which is coming in hot a little bit later this afternoon in honor of the great Joel Bitonio. But first,
2: he's the perfect hype
1: okay.
2: man.
1: That's how you start a show off.
2: And his calls aren't always on topic.
0: Emmett, I have no idea where this segment is headed.
1: Why is that?
0: Because Anthony in East Cleveland joins us.
2: ESPN Cleveland presents Anthony in East Cleveland.
0: What's up, bud?
3: Man, so as a guy that, and you already know what I'm finna talk about, definitely gonna talk about the baseball team last night, man. I mean, I was down at the ball yard last night. Gonna be there tonight. It's actually gonna low key be my first time seeing Gerrit Cole in person. Definitely gonna be in his head. Let's go ahead and get some home runs launched. I mean, how about
1: you're gonna be in Gerrit Cole's head, Anthony?
3: I want to beat that guy. I can't stand that guy. Him and who's the shortstop that played for the Yankees? The Mr. Antics is what I'm going to call him. Jose?
0: Derek Jeter?
3: No. I'm talking about the one currently that plays for them now. He comes with the Antics. His name is Jose Caballero, whatever.
0: Yeah.
3: So listen, how about our shortstop, Rocchio? I mean, two of the best plays, I'd say, of the year. Him and A-Mart and Angel Martinez, definitely all-star bid. I've been voting for both of those guys to be getting all-star game. And then shout out to the Browns wide receiver room. They was down there at the ball yard yesterday. Hey,
1: Anthony,
3: man,
1: really quick, how many times have you voted for Angel Martinez?
3: Man, I've been voting every day for the last week, man. But him and Rocchio. Him, Rocchio, shout out to Hedgehog, man. Actually, he shouted you guys, and shout out to you guys, because who's the one, who's the artist that got the song Cleveland Till I Die?
1: Cleveland Till I Die, MGK.
0: Machine Gun Kelly, but MGK. You're voting Sonic the Hedgehog for the baseball All-Star game?
3: Hey, why not, man? Vote them all in, man. We're over 500, baby. Let's go ahead and steal this win tonight.
0: All right, Anthony. There he goes, ladies and gentlemen. The
1: always
0: legend.
1: Worth it.
0: Anthony in East Cleveland.
1: Always worth it.
0: Look out, Gerrit Cole. Anthony is going to be in your head. Can I ask you something? I've been to the ballpark but a couple times this year.
1: Yeah.
0: A couple times to cover games, and then I brought my family down to the old yard for a nice afternoon.
1: Mm-hmm.
0: Emmett, can you still vote in person for the baseball All-Star game by punching those little
1: things? That's a great question.
0: Didn't you love doing that when
1: I
0: you were
1: loved
0: a kid?
1: It. Yeah.
0: Come on, baseball. Bring the nostalgia back of the paper ballot.
1: It was almost like a Scantron.
0: Carmen,
1: right?
0: When you were growing up, did you vote? No, it was a Chad.
1: Yeah.
0: You remember
1: hanging
0: the
1: chads.
0: The 2000 presidential election taught us all the name of those little things that you would. Carm, you would punch out the hole of the guy that you wanted to vote for, but it was perfect because you'd go to the game and then you'd debate with your dad or your friends or whoever you were at the game with who should be an all-star and who shouldn't be.
1: And you hand it to an usher.
0: Right.
1: And they took
0: care of it. You'd put it in like one of those little ballot boxes.
1: Yeah.
0: And you felt like you had the power. You felt like who was an all-star and who wasn't was in your hands. And they may have taken all those ballots, Emmett. For all I know, they threw them in a big giant landfill and never counted them. I don't know.
1: They very well could have. Yeah, they very well could have. It was like, nah, McGuire.
0: Now, all of this is done online, and you can vote up to 20 times a day. And I'm confused about the whole All-Star process.
1: Yeah, now they're like, go to this website and vote for your Cleveland Guardians. So, which is still cool and do it, but it is the nostalgia. Nostalgia.
0: Yeah, and it was always brought to you by Visa, and if you wanted, you could, like, sign up for a free Visa card or something, which I was always like, I want a Visa card. My dad was like, no, you don't.
1: Wish I had somebody to tell me don't sign up for that Discover when I was in college. Although I actually, when it's all said and done, I got a bunch of free stuff because I never paid that thing. When I was in college, I didn't have a job. They gave me a $1,000 credit card. Like, it was stupid. You know, why did they even approve me? You know, I don't know.
0: To hell with what it did to your credit score. In the long run, they probably forget that stuff.
1: They wrote
0: anyway.
1: All that stuff off, dog. You know, that was 20-some years ago.
0: What are they going to do? Come and arrest you? No.
1: Exactly. No. I got, you know what else I got for free? CDs. You know,
0: dude, how about the 20 CDs for a penny? I took care of that.
1: Hell yeah.
0: I got some Alice in Chains, the one with the dog on the cover.
1: Uh-huh. Yeah, yeah, the three-legged dog.
0: Sometimes you would get the double discs, the Smashing Pumpkins, Melancholy and the Infinite Sadness. Carmen, do you have any idea what we're talking about?
4: No.
1: So you used to be able, there would be this flyer, and they'd be like, 20 CDs for a penny.
4: The Columbia House Record Club.
1: That's right. Now, this was the scam, is by doing it, you signed up to buy a CD every month for like 10 years. You know?
4: Nice.
0: Which, if you're a music fan, you were probably going to do anyway.
1: Right.
0: But the idea that you could get 20 CDs. Emmett, I remember when it showed up at the house. Mm-hmm. It was like glorious.
4: But the better thing was that since you weren't legally old enough to like get arrested or anything for breaking the law, you could just get them and not pay. And then once you're 18, your record is expunged.
1: Outcast.
4: So it didn't matter. They couldn't come collect.
1: Silk the Shocker. Right?
0: See, you got, I did all the, I got the entire catalog of the Red Hot Chili Peppers.
1: Right.
0: Nirvana? How did I get Nirvana? Never mind. I didn't go to Sam Goody.
1: Me
0: I didn't
1: either.
0: Go to Tower Records. It showed up from the Columbia House Record
1: They
0: Club.
1: Delivered it to my dorm in Cincinnati.
0: With
1: it
0: that
1: was
0: little
1: awesome.
0: Floating baby in the swimming pool, I was all about it, man.
1: Yep.
0: How did we get on this again?
1: I don't
0: 216-710-0850 is the number. It's 710-0850. Emmett, people are claiming that this is an important little stretch of days in the quarterback competition. Mm-hmm. I'm kind of skeptically side-eyeing that idea.
1: I understand.
0: I think that A, Monken already has a pecking order set, and B, it can definitely change when the Browns get to training camp.
1: Mm-hmm.
0: So I don't know anything that happens over the next few days is really going to greatly impact how this whole thing goes.
1: Outside of someone being awful, I agree with you. You know, like if both guys do some good things and maybe do some bad things and it's kind of all the same, I'm sure there's someone in his mind right now, and I don't know who, that he probably says, right now this is going to be our guy.
0: Yeah.
1: But as you just said, that could even change during training camp. You know, so as much as I'm rooting for Shador to be the starting quarterback, if he's announced the starting quarterback, I'm not going to take a victory lap. Until he is the starter on opening day.
0: Right, on September 13th.
1: Right, and it don't even guarantee he's going to finish the season because around here, every quarterback plays every year on the Browns.
0: Emmett, the least likely quarterback scenario is that one guy plays all 17 games.
1: It's more likely Taylen Green starts 5 games.
0: Totally.
1: Than one guy starts all the games.
0: It's the longest shot on the board. And Emmett, I'd love to see it. You know why? Because if one guy holds on to the job for 17 weeks, the Browns are probably doing something.
1: Yeah.
0: You know?
1: Absolutely.
0: But
1: right.
0: I just have been through enough seasons to know. Like, Baker could hang on. He was undoubtedly the starter. If he stayed healthy, he was going to be the quarterback for 17 games, even if he had some ups and downs. These guys, whoever wins, quote unquote, this job, is going to be on a relatively short leash.
1: Mm-hmm.
0: And then when the Browns lose a couple of games, they'll probably go to the other guy. In fact, I would suspect that both Watson and Shador could come off the bench multiple times as the Browns go through the course of this season. And the Browns still could have what they would consider a successful year doing that.
1: Yeah, I hope that's not the case. I'd hate to see it because the worst thing you could do, you know, it's funny when I heard Todd Monken go, we got two starting quarterbacks. What's the old cliche?
0: Yeah, you have two starting quarterbacks.
1: You have no
0: none.
1: Starting quarterbacks.
0: Right.
1: Yeah.
0: And just because they might start some games doesn't mean that they're anybody who you would be all that excited about starting. Now, Emmett, I do want to say that I do think they're different, Watson and Shador.
1: Mm-hmm.
0: And so I do think for the sake of the offense, the Browns are probably well-suited to pick somebody early on in training camp and then let them really focus on getting ready for the season with the understanding that the other guy is probably going to check in at some point.
1: Mm-hmm.
0: And we're going to argue this, okay? tooth and nail all the way to the end. Like, it is the fate of the free world is dependent on it.
1: Mm-hmm.
0: Both guys are going to play. Both guys are going to play. Just because your guy, if you're a Shadur fan, just because he doesn't start the season, doesn't mean he's not going to start seven games. Doesn't mean he's not going to start the majority of the games.
1: Right, right. Yeah, I mean, I would put that at like minus 600. Like, you're right. Both guys are probably going to play.
0: And what is the odds? FanDuel,
1: that one person?
0: Yeah, that one person plays all 17 games.
1: Plus 1,100.
0: Worse.
1: Yeah.
0: I'm sorry. I've seen a Brown season one. 30 to 1 or something. I went, mm-hmm.
4: Hey, loudmouth. Do a live.
1: Paul?
0: Was that Chris?
1: Yeah.
4: Aaron, shut your trap. Do a live, please. Thank you.
1: Oh, wow.
5: Hey, Aaron. Yeah. Shut up. Time for a live read.
1: Okay. They're sending you a message.
0: God, man. Everybody's getting on me today.
1: Yeah.
0: Emmett, I do want to promote, speaking of which, thank you for interrupting me, Carmen, with those drops and making sure that I took a break on time. Because the block party is coming.
1: Yeah, it is.
0: And it's one of our most fun days of the year.
1: Yeah.
0: It is must attend, and it is June 27th from noon to 4 p.m. What do you look forward to the most?
1: Meeting all our fans, man, and really just seeing this place thriving and jump. To see all the people, it's funny. I pause to use the word crowded because it's actually not like crowded. There's enough space for everybody to move freely, but it is active out here, and you get an opportunity for people that you see on the YouTube chat that you don't get to see in person.
0: We're
1: or
0: all
1: on Twitter.
0: One big community, and there's one day of the year where we all come together, and this is it. And the nice thing is, for us at the block party, like on draft night, Emmett, we could kibitz with people for a few minutes. But then, we were anchoring the draft coverage.
1: Right, yeah.
0: So we had a certain work responsibility. My work responsibility at the block party is to hang out.
1: Yes.
0: And that's basically it. Right. We'd love to see you. 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And I want to thank our sponsors, Emmett, Universal Windows Direct, the Ohio Basement Authority, PK Wadsworth, Heating and Cooling. The Lake House, this restaurant right out here. It's a good restaurant.
1: Yeah, it is.
0: Lindy's Lake House is tremendous. The Parmesan crusted chicken with the arugula. Ooh, I had last time I was there. Excellent. And True Fan Travel, of course, they take us on our trips. I think we're going to New Orleans this fall.
1: Mm-hmm.
0: June 27th, noon to 4. We will see you on the East Bank of the Flats.
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0: We have a McAfee on in the studio in here, and he's got Brian Windhorst on the show with him right now, which, you know, when Pat does an interview, it's like Riz. He doesn't talk to somebody for 5 minutes. He's more likely to talk to him for about 45.
1: Right.
0: Emmett, there are reports today that Pat McAfee is on the verge of breaking the bank at ESPN, okay?
1: Mm-hmm.
0: The number that's been bantied about on social media, and just because we're Disney employees and Emmett and I do a national show, doesn't mean that we are have intricate details of all of these.
1: No, some of these
0: negotiations, but not all of them. Emmett, some people would be jealous, not me. I tip my cap, and I also say the fact that Pat McAfee is capable of getting a $60 million a year deal, Emmett, $60 million a year.
1: That's starting franchise quarterback money.
0: Yeah, it is.
1: Yeah.
0: Oh, that's Pat Mahomes, like,
1: right.
0: Like won a couple Super Bowls money.
1: So you know what then will happen? Stephen A will go, I need 70.
0: And Hammer and Emmett will go, I need...
1: like 100,000.
0: Like one. Like one between the two of us.
1: Yeah, right. Exactly.
0: See, some people in our business, Carmen, they get all jealous of the guys that are making some money. No. You want people in sports media making a ton of money because it opens up the possibility that one day you could make a ton of money too.
1: That's right.
0: Don't tell anybody. But Pat, you go. Go for 80.
1: Mm-hmm.
0: Just bring me along with you. While you're in there, tell Burke Magnus or whatever his name is. He doesn't even talk to me and Emmett.
1: No.
0: He doesn't even know who we are.
1: Probably didn't know who we are, right?
0: Tell him about us. Say we do a good show on the weekends. You should. What'd you say, Emmett? 100,000?
1: 100,000.
0: I'll take like 90.
1: Okay, that's, yeah. Yeah, I'm cool with
0: take
1: that.
0: Take 75.
1: Yeah, that's all good.
0: Let's just do a little negotiation and get this baby done.
1: I'm just a bad negotiator. I negotiate every year with ESPN, and this is how it goes. Hey, Emmett, we're really happy with you. We were thinking about this number. Cool, works for me. All right, we'll send the paperwork. That's my negotiation.
0: And this is, there are two reasons why I really firmly believe that you need to take on some sort of representation, whether it's an internal person. I could do it if you want me to.
1: Okay.
0: Because I negotiate a little bit harder than you do. I'm the son of a labor lawyer, and so I know how to push certain buttons and talk about, you know, I don't know. I you're much more laissez-faire than I am, which serves you very well. But if you want one of the two of us in the room pounding the table, I think you'd agree.
1: Yeah, it wouldn't be me. Yeah, I'd just be like, grateful.
0: So I just think having somebody that would stick up for you that could also say no, because you do Baltimore and all this other work, Emmett, it's work, and they're not paying you. And at a certain point, Carmen wants to do some of that. Like, let Carmen go on in Baltimore and do a segment with whatever station that is. You could hand it off to him, and then it's one less thing you have to worry about. Or you could tell them, if you want me to do a regular segment with you, this is the rate. And then if they want to meet the rate, fine. You make a couple extra bucks for a trip to Buffalo Wild Wings.
1: Yeah, I have a hard time with being like, I'm bigger than that. Because I don't believe I'm bigger
0: than
1: that.
0: So don't look at it that
1: way.
0: That's
1: the only way I can
0: look
1: at it.
0: Look at it as you're helping Carmen, Nick, Kevin.
1: See, I look at it as, huh, this is not up to my standards.
0: No.
1: So, Carmen, you go.

0: go ahead and have it. Emmett, don't feel good.
1: Emmett, stop. Carmen, would you like the opportunity to do a segment in Baltimore talking about the Myles Garrett trade?
2: I would love to do that.
1: See?
0: But now, how would I come across to those guys next time they text me? And I go, yeah, I'm not doing it anymore. You need to, you know,
1: just say, hey, guys, I've got a crazy day. This is what I do. I'm not available, but.
0: Oh, you lie.
1: Can I interest you in. Yeah.
0: Okay. Yeah. That's fair. I ain't mad at it. You know,
1: it's a little white lie, but it's a lie. Yeah, you know, got a busy afternoon, but let me tell you. And then I start hyping up one of our teammates. Mm-hmm. You know, let me tell you about Nick Paulus. Oh, man, this guy. You think you want me. He's take. He's coming at it. Throwing, you think Mizrowski's throwing 103. This guy's throwing 104.
0: Yes.
1: And he is going to, and then that's how then they get excited about it. And then the next time they don't even want me. They want mm-hmm. Nick anyway, and then it's perfect. Then his career gets furthered, and it then you only work when you get compensated, because I think that's the spot in your career, I hate to tell you, that you're kind of in right now. Emmett, you're 45 years old.
0: 46. Yeah.
1: 46 years old.
0: Yeah.
1: Yeah.
0: What? Yeah, I act a lot younger than I am, and this is true.
1: Did you watch the finals last night, or did you watch the guards?
0: I watched the guards until the finals started. I was on the air after the finals, so I had to watch. You know, that is where my attention had to be, because I get paid to do the show game night.
1: That's right. I did have the ability to watch both, which was nice. They happened to both be on YouTube TV, so mm-hmm. I could put up the multi-view and watch both games at the same time. Do you want my finals takeaway, or do you want my guards takeaway?
0: Let's get your guards takeaway.
1: Guards takeaway is they need bullpen help more than anything mm-hmm. else. I know that people would love Byron Buxton or, you know, Albert and Scottsdale to come back, you know, and mm-hmm. suit up in his prime and go out and patrol left field, okay? But they are leaking oil right now in the bullpen.
0: Yeah.
1: They have no Sobrowski. They had to pitch Cade Smith an inning and 2/3 last night because they've run out of arms, trustworthy arms down there. And we're used to being able to roll.
0: Oh, yeah. Whoever. It wouldn't matter who you brought out of the bullpen. Like, you knew those guys were great.
1: You had four or five guys. And it was an incredible luxury.
0: Mm-hmm.
1: Now you're only living in the penthouse. You're not living in, like, the dream world. Now you just have the best closer in baseball.
0: Right. You got to get to him.
1: But a lot of this, I hate to lament it, is a reflection of the guy who should still be pitching down there at the end of that bullpen, but instead is in some courtroom or some jail or some foreign country right now because mm-hmm. of the scandal that he got himself embroiled in.
0: Yeah.
1: So I think it's time for them to really start looking at two things. One is who's in the minor leagues that could help you out to get some outs mm-hmm. out of that bullpen. And then the second thing is, can you identify, is there going to be a big name relief pitcher on the market?
0: Right.
1: Right. Who's coming out of a team that's underachieving and underperforming, and they'll want to get rid of them. And you could take that guy on. Like, I'll even look at, I don't know that he should be your closer, but Aroldis mm-hmm. Chapman is the closer for the Red Sox.
0: Mm-hmm.
1: The Red Sox stink.
0: Oh, they stink. Yeah, they're not going anywhere.
1: So he'll be available.
0: Yeah, yeah.
1: You know, I'd rather have him down there. I mean, it was putting Sean Armstrong in a really difficult spot last night.
0: I'll say this, talking to Andre Knight, and you can check out Dre in the Dugout with Kevin Arnold and Andre on the ESPN Cleveland's YouTube channel.
1: For any Guards fan, that's must watch. Subscribe and make sure you check that out next time you're in the car and you're bored listening to something.
0: It sounds like, you know, the Guardians could make a big move at the deadline, around the deadline, or before, I guess I should say. And I'm thinking, remember Andrew Miller?
1: Yeah.
0: I mean, that was like the big move that the Guardians made.
1: And
0: some
1: that
0: years
1: wasn't
0: ago.
1: Just a headline maker on the day of the deadline.
0: Right.
1: That was a move that paid dividends that was a bigger move in October than it even was in August when they initially did it.
0: Yeah, 100%. So whoever is this year's Andrew Miller that's available and out there, you know, the Guardians may be able to go after
1: him. There are guys like this available every year. You know, last year Mason Miller was available, who's this beast closer in San Diego that is like, look at his numbers. He's like, you can't hit him. You can't even come close to touch him. I don't know if the guards need somebody like that, but they need a little bit more reliability down at the end of the bullpen. Emmett, I'm worried a little bit now for Nick Fan.
0: Really?
1: All three of these games have been close. The Spurs have matured, I think, a little bit over the course of losing the first two. And I think while we called game two a must win for San Antonio and they lost, I think game four is a must win for the Knicks if they're going to win this series. I think if they have the 2-0 lead coming home and then go through the emotions of blowing both of those games in front of those fans and that crowd.
0: And then it's 2 out of 3.
1: Yeah. And two of them are in San Antonio at that point. All four road games would have gone, all four games would have gone to the road team. Emmett, I think the Knicks need to stop the bleeding right now and get this 3-1 lead in order to secure this series. Otherwise, I think they might be in deep trouble. And this would go from one of the great parties in the history of New York to, Emmett, I don't know if Chalamet could, like, act for a year if the Knicks lose this series.
0: What they can't do is lose the next three in a row. Oh. You know, like, I agree with you that, if they blow the lead and it's 2-2 coming back, then, that stops that momentum that they had. What, they went 13, 14 straight games in the playoffs? That
1: 13 in a row until last night.
0: Yeah, so the momentum has already been stopped. It's really the brakes get slammed on it if they lose game four. But to your point, by then, every road team would have won. So if I'm the Knicks, I'm still confident I could go into San Antonio and win. So I think what they can't do is if they lose tomorrow, and then I think it's Saturday?
1: Yeah.
0: I think it is. And lose Saturday, then the sweaty palms start happening because Knicks fans, some of them were very confident when they got up 2-0.
1: Yeah.
0: Like, we're finally winning the championship.
1: And some of them were like Cleveland sports fans. I mean, it made me realize it was kind of better that the Cavs came from behind and didn't have a big lead that they had to hold on to. The fact that they were coming from behind, I was thinking about this last night. You know when I thought the Cavs really were going to win that title against Golden State? When the clock hit zero.
0: Yeah.
1: Like, when Mo Spates got the ball with about 4 seconds left, I said to myself, the Cavs are up 4 with 4 seconds. Uh-oh, if Steph gets the ball, he could make a quick three. And then I realized Mo Spates had the ball, and I was like,
0: we're good.
1: It's Mo Spates. We got this.
0: I started believing after game six.
1: Okay.
0: Being that, man, game six is one of the most electric.
1: Underrated.
0: Oh, my God. Atmospheres, too. Like, that atmosphere was crazy. And Richard Jefferson's doing his podcast. He's having the guys on there. And he asked Kevin Love about, like, you know, the craziest environments he ever played in. He's like, I got to think. But he immediately said game six.
1: Yeah.
0: And it was in a moment that, you know, that I'll never forget.
1: I mean, not just that it was a big game, but the Cavs not only delivered, but they kicked the Warriors' ass.
0: Blew
1: that
0: them
1: night.
0: Out. Steph hit somebody with a mouthpiece. Like, they lost all composure.
1: Yeah. And LeBron went through a stretch. Cavs took a big lead early. Warriors kind of came back a little. And then LeBron just friggin' slammed the door right in their face. It was a big night for two people. It was a big night for Mo Williams, who chipped in with a couple of nice buckets, really earned himself a championship ring that night.
0: Yep.
1: And Emmett Dante Jones will always be remembered for that game six. One of the most incredible three-point plays. I think you and I were sitting next to each other for game six. You were there.
0: Yeah, absolutely.
1: And I was like, I didn't even realize Dante Jones was on the team.
0: Right.
1: Now he's getting a standing ovation.
0: Yeah, man. Yeah, it was magical. So it's weird. I know this. You guys are going to give me some crap for it. But I'm rooting for the Knicks because I appreciate the way they did it. In the way that when they came in to play against the Cat, like, they were clearly the better team. So I can't hate on that at all. But it would be the most Knick thing in the world to be up 2-0 and then end up losing that series.
1: Oh, my God. Emmett, I'd feel bad for him. Would you feel bad for him? Or would you laugh? I think Carmen would laugh his ass off if they...
2: I can't stand the New York fans. I would be...
0: I'd feel bad for my friends that are Knicks fans.
1: Me too.
0: You know what I'm saying?
1: Me too.
0: But like the anonymous Knicks fan, no, I wouldn't care about them at all. But we have some friends that are Knicks fans, so I'd feel bad for them.
1: Emmett, the entire like artistic wing of the country, we wouldn't have any new movies, you know, for like
0: for a while. Everybody would be depressed,
1: or everybody's movie would be about, you know,
0: the Knicks losing.
1: Yeah. Who wants to go watch those?
0: Yeah, man, you know what was crazy? We didn't, for obvious reasons, because we focus on local stuff so much. You know what? I was like, this is crazy. And I didn't know what it meant, but I think it now we know. Down 0-2 on the road, Wembanyama is sitting in a park drawing a statue that he's looking at. In New York, just sitting around, just drawing, just calm and relaxed. And I'm like, that guy is different. Because most people wouldn't want to be out and about in New York when they're in there. You would hunker down, right, and want right. to focus.
1: And he's only 7'5". It's not like he can blend in anywhere.
0: He's not inconspicuous by any means. And he's just sitting there just drawing and relaxed. And now we see why, right? Because he wasn't worried about it at all. He was like, we're going to be okay. And he showed it yesterday.
1: I was kind of surprised. You know, I'm at Washington Square. You can get a chess game. You know, you can get a good chess game. Now, all these guys are ringers. Oh, my God. Mm-hmm. And they will take your money.
0: Oh, easy.
1: All day long.
0: I watch a YouTube. I've seen a couple. I don't watch it all the time. But I've seen a couple. There was a woman that was like a grand champion of chess. And she'd walk into Washington Heights?
1: Washington Square.
0: Washington Square.
1: It's Washington Square Park. It's right by where I went to college.
0: Yeah, so she's walking around, and there's these guys that are just, you know, taking everybody's money. And then they're like, she's like, can I play? And, oh, yeah, all right, whatever. And she just destroys them.
1: Yeah.
0: I mean, three moves. And they're like, hold on.
1: You're not
0: a regular mom, all right? You know what you're doing. It's really cool to see.
1: Yeah. So Wemby, you know, I don't know. Maybe that's the perfect fit for him between games three and four is to go work out those chess muscles. Yeah. Chess is sport, Emmett. Chess muscles.
0: Not chest muscles.
1: Is chess a sport?
0: It's a game.
1: So why is it on ESPN?
0: Because, I mean, the Ocho makes games famous. Kay. You know what I'm saying?
1: Okay.
0: It's all about the Ocho.
1: Wait, hold on. RJ.
3: Chess is recognized as a sport by the International Olympic Committee.
0: Okay. Well, there you go.
1: But I look at it as a game. Hold on. But there's no gold medal for chess.
0: No,
3: mind sport, they call it.
0: Like, all right, we need to get Monopoly then. When can we get Monopoly to be 80, a sport?
3: 82-0.
0: Yeah, right.
3: Make it a sport.
0: Right.
1: Can you imagine Monopoly on ESPN? Like, I got my hotel. Turn it on, Evan. He's got a hotel and Park Place.
0: Right. He's got Boardwalk and Park Place. It's double now.
1: Emmett, Joel Bitonio retired today.
0: Yeah. Yep.
1: And one of the reasons why he was able to play 12 years, if you ask him, and we did today, right? Is because of the sports medicine care that he got. And he shouted out Joe, okay? That's Joe Sheehan, who is the Browns' head athletic trainer. He shouted out Voos. That's James Voos. That's the Browns' head team physician.
0: Doctor, yeah.
1: These are the guys who did not only surgeries, but also were on the forefront of new technology that helped Joel between knees and back and be able to maximize 12 years in the NFL. And the same doctors that did that for a guy who might be a future Hall of Famer are also available to do that for you. So I know Joel wanted to thank University Hospital Sports Medicine today. 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
0: It is batter up. 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
1: Time for us to drop the hammer.
4: Before the guys toss Aaron out of the studio, he has one last take to give. Time to drop the hammer.
1: All right, Emmett. I try not to get political here. You know, people know where I stand. Obviously, you're going to talk about Kathy Griffin in the soundcheck, blah, blah, blah, right?
0: Right.
1: Try not to get political. But I got to tell you, I couldn't believe the amount of security around Madison Square Garden yesterday.
0: It was like the RNC when it was in Cleveland, if you guys remember.
1: And to be honest with you, it would have affected my thinking on whether or not I wanted to actually go to the game myself. Mm-hmm. And I'm trying to decide with my own hubris and ego whether you think I would have liked having that all that attention around me, or whether you think that I would have just said, to hell with it, I'm not going, I'm not ruining their watch party, I'm not making it harder for everybody else to get into this place. I'll watch the game from my White House Extend Technologies home theater room.
0: Yeah, I don't think you, if you knew it was going to disrupt everything, I don't think you would have done it. I think you would have loved the attention, but the level of disruption that took place, I don't know if you wanted to be the sole reason of that, because most people weren't happy about it.
1: Yeah.
0: And they would have been going straight at you for like that damn Aaron Goldhammer.
1: I'd have thick skin and I'd be able to take it. Now, I do feel this way very strongly, and I don't care where you stand on the political spectrum. Carmen, where do you stand on the political spectrum? No,
0: Don't answer.
1: I'm not political.
0: There you go. Yeah. Apolitical, is that what it's called? Yeah.
1: You take a stand on something, Carmen. Jesus.
0: Carmen said,
1: have an opinion for once
0: Carmen
1: in your
0: says,
1: life.
0: Republicans buy shoes too.
1: Emmett, I don't know whether people in the presidential box, including maybe not including the president, fell asleep during that game.
0: Mm-hmm.
1: Okay. But I am sorry. If you are over the age of two and you go to an NBA Finals game and you fall asleep during the game, I believe it should be in the bylaws of Madison Square Garden that you are immediately ejected from your seat, sent outside, and whoever the next person, the next fan who wants to come in and sit in your seat, they get to do it. We've been waiting. Knick fans have been waiting 27 years for an NBA Finals home game. You cannot. It's loud. They're playing. Yeah. The Knick City dancers are dancing. The T-shirts are flying all over the place. The celebrities, the energy. People have been talking about this like it's the biggest thing to hit New York City since Broadway was invented.
0: Yeah. I don't
1: Emmett,
0: think.
1: You cannot fall asleep. You cannot. That you do that. And you are, and by the way, I'm somebody, I can fall asleep just about anywhere. Mm-hmm. My dad falls asleep mid-conversation at this stage in his life. If my dad went to the game and fell asleep, I would tell him, you got to get out. You cannot be unconsciously sleeping at Madison Square Garden in the middle of the second quarter.
0: Yeah, during the NBA Finals, is there any sport that's acceptable to fall asleep while at it?
1: Yes.
0: What sport?
1: A regular season baseball game is 1,000% acceptable. In fact, maybe even encouraged.
0: Really?
1: Oh, yeah.
0: Really?
1: Guards play an afternoon game in July, and you got a nice seat on a breezy afternoon, and you're under the overhang. You're not going to get hit by a foul ball. Oh, I could take a nap all day.
0: Really? But you, so for me, I can't. That doesn't work in my head because you paid for those seats. I'm not paying to take a nap.
1: Yeah, you paid for them, and you could go and do whatever you want. And if what you want is to take a nap, take a nap. Emmett, I told the story. I've been in the third deck before with a guy who's, I don't know if he intended to take a nap or he just had one or two beers too many.
0: Now, that passing out and falling asleep are two different things. Plenty of people have passed out at a Browns game before.
1: Yeah, that's a Browns game. Rules a little different for a Browns game, especially if it's one in December when the game is clearly decided.
0: Mm-hmm.
1: But, and by the way, I'm not accusing, I just want to be clear, I'm not accusing anybody of falling asleep. I know there are a variety of videos out there. I'm sure this is a very controversial topic. I'm speaking generally. You go to an NBA Finals game and you fall asleep, you should be ejected from the building on a permanent basis. Like those idiots that ran onto the court and wanted to take a selfie with Wemby.
0: Mm-hmm.
1: I find it insulting to me as a sports fan, and you should find it insulting to you as well, Emin.
0: How about the crowd last night at the start of the game? It was crazy. And then you could tell it was corporate money.
1: Yeah.
0: You could tell because it wasn't. In the fourth quarter, it's a tight game. That place was not very loud at all.
1: I mean, it was loud, but it was because there are some season ticket holders, Emmett, that are there. But even I told you, my buddy, no names, please. My buddy who has four Knicks season tickets, he went last night but sold two.
0: Mm-hmm.
1: And he sold them for a ton of money to some Midtown hedge fund or something for, I mean, tens of thousands of dollars.
0: Mm-hmm.
1: Like, whoever got to go based on that, that's not the guy who was screaming, my Christian's Dior Knicks.
0: Right, yeah, no, that ain't him. Yeah, that's not him at all. So, yeah, it was.
1: Did I safely dodge the political stuff without causing a problem?
0: Probably not, but whatever.
1: RJ was looking at me like, you don't know what you're doing. And I looked back at him, I was like, I know what I'm doing.
0: Right, you're just going to get a bunch of voicemails tomorrow.
1: No, I didn't say that anybody.
0: I know.
1: It's indefensible. Falling asleep during that game.
3: Stop now. You're good.
0: I know. I'm just saying.
1: Emmett, what do you got coming up on the next level?
0: Yeah, we'll talk a little Joe Bitonio retirement. Mini camp starts today. QB tracker coming up, and we'll tell you what grinds our gears as well.
1: Should Riz retire today also? Just as long as Joe Bitonio is retiring? Just like follow suit and say goodbye?
0: I mean, only if they want to divide
1: the pie. We're out
0: of
1: time. We can't talk about it. This is 850 ESPN Cleveland. Okay, watch us at the ESPN Cleveland YouTube page.
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1: Today we saw a legend hang it up. That's right, Joe Bitonio of the Cleveland Browns announced his retirement. He was out there in Berea about 11 o'clock. He met with the media. And, you know, Gerard, I woke up this morning and the first thing I thought was rock and roll. It's all your fault. Because I thought about Joe Bitonio and I can't think about Joe Bitonio without hearing you go rock and roll. Right. It was from a Spitzer commercial.
2: I think I have a unique ability to spot weird things in one's lexicon, E, and I'm sorry I passed that trait on to you, dog.
1: Yeah, nah, I got a little bit of it, but you are, like, locked in on it. You know, there are some ways people say things that stick with me, but I let it go pretty quickly.
2: Not
1: nah,
2: me.
1: Nah, that's... So other than rock and roll, what will you remember Joe most for?
2: I remember him most for that.
1: I knew it. That was a wasted question for me.
2: But on the football side of things, I look at a guy who went to Nevada, came into the league, was surrounded by greatness, and became greatness himself.
1: Yeah.
2: And just a good guy. And I think the thing I will remember most, and this is me from my being a sideline reporter, where he and I had a moment. We're 2 years ago getting our arses kicked, and Joel and company are on the bench sitting down. Someone on defense is doing something they got no business doing.
1: Yeah.
2: And mind you, I am a sideline reporter, and I probably should just stick to being a sideline reporter and just staying in my lane, which, again, I'm not actively coaching anyone while out there.
1: Right, but you're reacting.
2: But I am reacting.
1: Right.
2: And I'm like, move, get over there, don't you blah, blah, blah. And I'm just losing it.
1: Right.
2: I turn, look to my right, Joe.

0: was looking at me and just cracking up laughing.
1: He's like, dog. What are you? Right. I know it ain't only matter. Right?
2: Oh, that is awesome.
0: So that was the moment. And obviously, we've had him in here several times and great interviews with him, man. Great interview. And he was the go-to guy, whether win or lose, after the game, he was going to speak to the media and give you something. Mm-hmm. And just, I appreciate that. So I'm going to miss him. I was hoping he was going to come back and give it one more go. But when you're done, man. And I get that. And 12 years is a very long time, folks, to play in the National Football League, especially when you spent the majority of that time losing football games.
1: Yeah, and on the offensive line.
0: On top of that, the level of physical trauma that goes with that is incredible because you're having to impact every play.
1: Every play.
0: Especially a guard.
1: Right. Like, even a running back who gets a lot of contact, there's sometimes he's in pass pro and nobody gets to him.
0: Or you just release it out of the backfield like, oh, that was easy.
1: Yep, and they don't throw it to him. Nobody.
0: Tell me a time when a guard doesn't get hit. Unless somebody forgets to do we're doing a loop. Oh, I went the wrong way. Right.
1: that's about it. Yeah. One of the things I remember, and it's weird, like, phrasing it like this, because it's like, Joel died, right? And I'm like, I'll remember him he's alive, all right? He's alive and well. Just, I'll remember from a playing standpoint.
3: Yeah, Aaron called a eulogy.
1: It's weird. It's always weird when I have to do one of these retired things, because you talk about a guy in the past tense.
0: Right.
1: And, like, he's still alive, you know? Like,
0: his career is gone.
1: But his career is over. He's a Clevelander. And I think that's hard to do. I think it's hard to come from another place, come here, and next thing you know, people don't even realize you're not from here. Mm-hmm. Like, I bet you if you ask the average fan, hey, where did Joe Batonio grow up? They'd be like,
0: California.
1: Yeah, they'd be like, oh, I don't know. It got to be North Dakota or Buffalo or something like that.
0: I would be like, he grew up in Amherst.
1: Right, yeah. Right. Yeah, from Amish country, right? Yeah, Joe Batonio.
3: There's an Avon, so, you know.
1: Yeah, there you go.
0: Yeah, he's got some Sandusky in him.
1: That's one of the things that I think that is how you identify someone that is like a Cleveland Brown for life, right? Even though I think most people knew Nick Chubb wasn't from here, he still had the same qualities that we love about a Joe Batonio, that we love about a Joe Thomas, even a Joe Hayden. Mm-hmm. You know, like, to see Joe now after he's done playing, and even though he spent some, you know, a couple years with Pittsburgh, he still is like, my Browns. Mm-hmm. My Browns. And we know he really embraced this city when he came here. And that, to me, that's, Joe was one of those guys.
0: Yeah, certainly. And the thing with Joe as well is that he played a major part in that line playing at his highest level. And it's just like, what was one of the things we could count on? For years, it was that the offensive line was going to come to play, and that they were going, and he played a part in that. I mean, for the 12 years that he put it down, in the last two were not his fault.
1: No,
0: but they weren't what we expected.
1: It was a complete drop off. Yeah, it was one of the fastest deteriorations.
0: Yeah, I mean,
1: of
0: why
1: the line I've ever
0: Wyatt
1: seen.
0: Teller was speaking the other day with the Texans and commented on something, and in effect, I'm paraphrasing here, just said, "Yeah, I don't know what happened, but we just weren't the same. It just wasn't." What we were accustomed to being a top five group, and we weren't that. Now, I attribute it to the coaching change that took place, in that once Callahan left, that identity left as well, and they have been struggling to get it back. So hopefully now they are in the process of getting it back, because it's been a complete overhaul, change. Yeah. I mean, there are a couple guys that are from the previous regime that are still on the roster, but for the most part, it's a new offensive line.
1: Absolutely. The guys that are still around weren't necessarily playing, you know, last
0: one guy
1: year.
0: Was due to injury.
1: Or unless it was like a spot start here or there or whatever. Yeah, the starting offensive line
0: gone.
1: And is completely new this year, which is funny because there's a part of me that's like, oh, it's going to be better. Doesn't mean that. I hope it's better. Almost hit Daquan. I was.
4: I hope so.
0: I don't see how it could not be better. I mean, I thought we hit the bottom last year. We were in a situation last year, and again, this is I mean, I'm not trying to rain. I like Joe Batonio. So this is not about him because I thought I felt he played at a high level. So this was Joe. This is not on you.
1: This is not on you.
4: Players, this is not on you.
5: So listen.
4: This is not on you.
0: But there were certain other position players on that squad. I mean, I can really say only two linemen I could count on: Joe and Ethan. Now, Wyatt, I don't know what happened with him because he was in and out, and that was crazy.
1: Hey, let's hear from Wyatt. You know, you kind of addressed it. Let's hear. This is Wyatt Teller. He was at practice with the Texans.
6: Yeah, I feel like, you know, in all honesty, got a little complacent. You know, you get used to a city.

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1: It stuck with me there is he was like, yeah, I guess I got complacent.
2: Yeah. He doesn't listen to us, E. What's one of our rules?
1: Right. Don't rest on your laurels. Do not rest on your laurels. Don't do it. Don't do it. So that, that kind of explains that. And hearing it from him makes sense as to why at the end of the season he was in and out and wasn't really playing.
2: Yeah, because he said it. I was complacent, like, whatever, man.
1: And it looks like the coaching staff saw that,
2: identified it as well.
1: Like, you know what? We're not getting the same out of Wyatt, so, you know, we got to go a different way. And look, young athletes, that's how ice cold it is. You're like, oh, they love me. Yeah. All right. While you're balling, absolutely.
2: It's called transactional.
1: And unless you put in 12 years like Joel or Joe Thomas or whatever, there will come a time where they'll go, all right, juice isn't worth the squeeze anymore.
2: Right.
1: And they'll move along from you.
2: I'm glad you brought Joel back into the conversation. But I don't care what the profession is, E. You want to go out like a Joel Batonio on your own terms. You want to be highly regarded. You want to be highly respected and recognized for doing a great job of what you do day in and day out. And he certainly can rest his head and sleep peacefully at night knowing that even though he was in some bad, bad situations and saw 1 in 31, that you still did it. You still played at a high level. You still worked through that minutia, and you still found yourself in a spot to where that didn't ruin you, wreck you, and cause you not to play football at a high level. A lot of people can't say that, E. 1 in 31 kills most people's career.
1: Yeah, for sure. Definitely general managers and head coaches, for sure. Joe Batonio walked into the Cleveland Browns, and on his left, he had Joe Thomas, and on his right, he had Alex.
2: That's what I said. He was surrounded by greatness.
1: Right.
2: And guess what?
1: And it paid off, and he learned from them.
2: It went right into him.
1: Who are those guys now? Because this is this is such a young team.
2: On what part of the offensive line?
1: Anywhere.
2: Your best bet is just the secondary. Now, granted, I'm ready to anoint what we have at the linebacker position. I'm ready to do that. I'm ready, like,
1: facts.
2: I'm ready to.
1: And I really like Quincy Williams.
2: Yeah, I do too. I think he's a baller. Right. I think he's going to thrive in his defense.
1: Yeah, and Quincy is a veteran. Yes. You know, he is a veteran. So there is some veteran leadership there. Now the offensive line, I guess you got like Malik Collins or whatever, right?
2: And, I mean, he balled out last year, and God willing, he could recover as well because that went under the radar, how well he played.
1: Right. Yeah, it did. It did. Now with Miles gone, will that continue?
2: Well, this is where it gets interesting because I think Alex Wright is legit.
1: I would agree. Yeah.
2: Now,
1: I would agree.
2: Obviously, Miles took up a lot of attention, and he feasted off that. That's exactly what you're supposed to do.
1: Right.
2: So, McGuire, here's your shot. Here's your chance to prove it. And obviously, Verse is going to do what he do.
1: Yeah.
2: So, it's still opportunity there, man. Will it be to the level of intimidation factor? You're not going to have teams game planning for one guy like they did with Miles.
1: No.
2: You're not.
1: No, not at all.
2: But this gives you the opportunity to play team defense like you've never played it before.
1: Because
2: and I can't believe I'm about to say this. And maybe I'm saying it because I like to win a point.
1: No.
2: Prove one.
1: Okay.
2: Maybe there was something legitimate about I can't bring myself to say his name. He's the mercenary of mercenaries.
1: Clowney. Yeah. Yeah, when he said, man, they're just trying to get Miles sacks all the time. Yeah.
2: That's truth to that.
1: I mean, listen, Myles Garrett won by himself at least three or four games last year.
2: And you can't discount
1: trying
2: that.
1: Trying to get him sacks or not trying to get him sacks.
2: The man had 5 sacks and we still lost.
1: Right, right. And the Browns defense, 2 bad games maybe. They had that breakdown against Minnesota and then against the Titans.
2: Mm-hmm.
1: You know, they just didn't show up.
2: Right.
1: But outside of that, out of 17 games, 2 games the defense was bad.
2: And I wonder if they went 7-10.
1: Mm-hmm.
2: Is Kevin Stefanski still your coach? Probably not.
1: Probably not. I think they just said, yeah.
2: This offense is putrid, so we need to do something different.
1: Right, right. You know, but the offense wouldn't have been putrid. I think it would have been average. Mm-hmm. And would average been enough? Probably not.
2: No.
1: Yeah, probably not. We do have a poll question for everybody to react to. Kevin Arnold filling in for Nick Paulus today. Kevin, what do we have for the folks?
3: Yeah, on X at ESPN Cleveland. You can tweet at the show at ESPN Cleveland. Of course, at EGoldie80, at JRTerry3.
2: Hey, hey.
3: Today, the next level question of the day presented by Haven. 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

0: Hey, which young core piece on this team will be the next to retire as a Brown? We have choices of Jared Verse, Carson Schlesinger, Harold Fannin Jr., and then the fourth option is other, with you replying below. So make sure to tweet. If you do select other, make sure to let us know who the other is, because we want to see if there's someone else we didn't think about that is getting more votes. So that is going up right now.
1: All right, 216-710-0850. That is the number to call. We'd love to hear from you to weigh in on this. Always have our eyes on the YouTube chat. 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It will help us out a ton. And you could tweet the show at EGoldie80, at JRCherry3, and at Kevin in 7, almost said at Nick Paulus. Yeah,
0: at Kevin in 7. It's fine. I didn't even give out my own, so, you know.
1: That's all good.
0: That's how I do things.
1: At Kevin in 7 as well. Coming up next, we will cast our vote in our poll question of the day. Who's next? Who's the next Browns great? We'll discuss that straight ahead.
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0: Number gate is now over. All right. You had two people wearing six last week. You had Jared Verse, the new pass rusher who the Browns got in return for Myles Garrett. You had Dillon Gabriel. Dillon Gabriel was going to have to come up off that number eight. He has. He is now wearing number six. So it looks like the Browns petition the league to allow Dillon Gabriel to wear number six because JOK is out for the season.
2: Mm-hmm.
0: As you know, he had a spinal injury, and we don't know if JOK is going to play again or not, and that's right. Not even important. But it was his number. The NFL is allowing Gabriel to wear it. Your reaction?
2: What happened to buying the number from a guy? That old tradition.
0: And I think it depends on the who and the. Like, first of all, Verse was, I ain't buying nothing.
2: Sure,
0: dog.
2: Right, exactly.
0: Yeah. For one, they traded Myles Garrett for me. And two, I'm a rookie. I ain't got all that money like that.
2: I get it. I'm not saying, obviously, well, he doing all right.
0: Yeah, but, yeah.
2: But my whole point.
0: I'm
2: exactly. Could have said it better, dog. What I'm joking about is the idea that it used to be the thing, and I thought it was dumb back then, even when I played. Yeah, pay you for a jersey, man. Either. Granted, if you were locked in on a number, that was your number, that was your identity, then I get it. Okay, give me something to part ways with it.
0: Mm-hmm.
2: And that's obviously what Dillon's been wearing his whole collegiate career and his pro career.
0: Right.
2: So I get that too. Yeah. At least they did something for him.
0: Although he was five when he first got here.
2: Uh-huh.
0: Yeah, his first, then like during camp last year, he was five, then he changed to eight.
2: Because didn't Joe Flacco have five?
0: No, Flacco was 15.
2: Oh, where did I get the five from?
0: Nobody
2: had five, yeah.
0: No. And then there's pictures of...
2: Who at the Browns was ever... Was Jeff Garcia five or six?
0: I mean, Garcia was five.
2: Mm-hmm. That's only five I can think of.
3: Hoyer was six.
0: Hoyer, okay.
2: And Baker Mayfield was six.
0: Yeah. Yes. Five, man, there's... Who's the quarterback that played for the Minnesota Vikings that came here? Case Keenum. Case Keenum was five, too. Yeah, so there you go. It's everything is right with the world. Yeah, everything is right from world. Now, what did you say, Kev, real quick?
3: So, if you remember, on Friday, Gerard, you were out, and I was filling in, gracious for the opportunity. We were kind of talking about that, and, well, Emmett, you gave yourself and me performer of the day.
0: Actually, me and Kevin, for this reason, we were having a conversation in here. We were talking about Dillon Gabriel's number situation, how he tried to put, how they had to petition the league. And, you know, my idea was because his position, you can only go 1 to 19 or 0 to 19. So you probably want to petition him to wear a 20 or 30. JOK is number six. And JOK is injured on injury, like is not playing this year.
3: Right.
0: But the Browns aren't waiving him. They shouldn't waive him. They don't want to waive him.
3: He gives them all his like medical benefits and stuff like that. Like they're doing really good for JOK.
0: 100%. And I think that is what they are petitioning the league to do. Yeah. So we were on it. We were one of the first ones to be on it. Now, we do have a poll question for everybody to react to. What do we have for the folks, Kevin?
3: Yeah, presented by Haven Services. Go to havenservices.com. Which young core piece will be the next to retire as a Brown? We have the options of Jared Verse, who sits at 10.5%. Carson Swessinger leading the way, 63.2%. Harold Fannin Jr., 10.5%. And other is at 15.8%. Ethan says, tweets the show and says, Spencer Fano retiring as a Brown. Some other people doing that as well. And Alfonso in New York tweets at the show at EGoldie80, at Jared Cherry 3, at Kevin and 7, and at ESPN Cleveland. Shador will retire as a Brown, and he will win four Super Bowls. Y'all heard me.
4: I hope so.
0: Hey, I hope so.
2: We would lose our mind.
0: Facts. You wouldn't be able to tell. You know how the Knicks fans are acting right now? Yeah. It'd be worse.
2: I would walk around with painted on Brown stuff.
0: It would be insane.
2: I'd be like, you couldn't tell me nothing.
0: No, not at all. Yeah, not at all. Hey, I hope so. Like I said, that would be amazing.
2: I mean, after the fourth one, I just quit.
0: Right. All right, I've seen it all.
2: It don't get better than this, dog, right?
0: Right.
2: I quit.
0: You finally would reach the end of that 10 years. Yes, you've been resetting every year since we started.
2: I'm done.
0: You know what's funny? Uh-huh. And it was a while ago. I remember you said to me multiple times, but I remember a while ago you said, I got 10 years, E. Mm-hmm. When we start the next level, you'll say, I got 10 years. And then I'm retiring. I said, all right, cool. You realize in January it will be 10 years of the next level.
2: I'm like, yeah, I'm retiring.
0: It'll be 10 years
2: of the
0: next level.
2: Nah, we still got some work to do, dog, before
0: yes,
2: I do that.
0: No doubt. Yeah. No doubt about it. I voted for Carson Schwessinger, even though I think Spencer Fano is a great pick.
2: Uh-huh.
0: I have something, shame on me. I don't know why that didn't jump to my head right away, because it does seem like the offensive line is a place that, you know, Browns fans just really embrace. But I also feel like Carson Schwessinger, man, the way he plays and coming in, being defensive rookie of the year yesterday or this weekend, being at the Christ in Cleveland event and doing all that, I really feel like he's endearing himself to the fan base. So I can see Schwessinger being that guy, wall-to-wall, wire-to-wire, retiring as a Cleveland Brown.
2: He makes the most sense because I can see a linebacker having longevity in the spot. And a lineman makes a lot of sense, too, because of the...
0: Yeah, I feel like linemen, you can, as at the line position, you can play for a while. You can be 35, 36, 37, and nobody...
2: But if you play tight end, you play running back, you play wide receiver, they're going to get rid of you.
0: Yeah.
2: And it's either they're going to get
0: unless
2: rid of you.
0: Unless you're Jerry Rice. But even Jerry Rice
2: got rid of.
0: Yeah, right. Ain't that the truth?
2: He played for the Raiders. He played for the Seahawks. And I'm leaving one more team out.
0: Yeah. Those are the other two that I think about outside of San Francisco. But, yeah, he did.
2: But the whole point is that either money's going to call you away or the team's going to let you go.
0: Yeah.
2: At those positions. But for linemen, it's just like the level of change and stability stays the same. And with quarterback. So I'm going to throw a wild card in there and just say, what the heck, Shador.
0: That would be awesome. That would be awesome. I would absolutely love that. Ryan tweets the show and says, to be honest, I don't think the next Browns great is on this roster.
2: Oh.
0: Yeah. Which is
2: strong. Yeah.
0: Which I understand. Nobody, when Joel was drafted, was like, he's the next great Brown.
2: No one was saying that.
0: Yeah, nobody was saying that.
2: We were way too busy talking about Alex Mack and obviously Joe Thomas.
0: Yeah. In the YouTube chat, I looked and I saw a couple people say Denzel. And I would
2: consider him great already, though.
0: Right, but will he finish his career in Cleveland?
4: I hope so.
0: That is my... I'm with you there.
4: I hope so.
0: That's my pause, because I feel like... and I hope they don't look at him
2: this
0: way.
2: He's the last of the Mohicans. Now that Joe's gone, he's the last one.
0: But I feel like the Browns still see him as an asset.
2: Yeah.
0: Right? Like, Betonio... Joe Thomas, at whatever points in their career, even though there was an opportunity to trade Joe, you know, there was. I think he told that story.
2: 2 years ago it was going to happen?
0: Joe? No, this is way before
2: Joe Thomas. I'm talking about Joe Betonio.
0: I never thought he was going to get traded. Yeah, I never thought he was. I just feel like that is almost people are willing it to happen. Like, well, everybody else going, we need to trade Denzel too, which, you know, I've been struggling with. Why doesn't he have elite status in Cleveland amongst the fans? People like him a lot. You know, I don't think anybody dislikes Denzel Ward, but I don't feel like he's loved like Joe Thomas, like Nick Chubb, you know, was loved here.
2: And the funny thing about it is Nick is quiet, more quiet than Denzel.
0: Right, yeah, neither one of them are going to...
2: But I would say Nick is even more so reserved.
0: 100%. Nick barely talks.
2: Yeah, like, interview. Yeah.
0: Mm-hmm.
2: I think I was proud of us.
0: Yeah.
2: We made him laugh.
0: Right, right. And it was first, when he got drafted, we interviewed him. And I remember such a nice young man at the time. Right. For sure. He was, yes, sir, and no, sir. And I even hit him with, look, bro, don't sir me, man. I ain't old enough yet.
2: Right.
0: And he was like, I apologize, sir. That's just where I was. I'm like, I love it. I do. Right. You know what I'm saying? But I'm trying to kick it with you quick. Yeah, I don't want this to be reporter, athlete thing. We're trying to have a conversation. But we did get him to laugh. And Nick, unfortunately, I thought Nick Chubb should have been one of those guys.
2: I'm trying to think. It's still the goal for the most part to get you to laugh.
0: Mm-hmm.
2: The hardest one in which we failed majorly was Kareem Abdul-Jabbar.
0: Yeah, Kareem wasn't on it.
2: And I was like, that was a hero of mine growing up.
0: Yeah, that was my fault.
2: How was it your fault?
0: Because early in the interview, I was like, man, everybody's talking about Michael Jordan, LeBron, who's the greatest player ever. Where do you cast your vote?
2: Oh, God. Yeah.
0: That was my fault.
2: Yeah, I didn't think about that.
0: I didn't include him. Right. And he deserves to be included. So I didn't realize. I was like, what's wrong with Kareem? Why is he so short?
2: It was downhill from there.
0: Yeah, we asked Kareem probably 6 questions, and the interview was probably 2 minutes and 30 seconds. Like, he was
2: you want to sell this book?
0: Yeah, right.
2: Like,
0: right.
2: Nope, your man upset me. I didn't realize you asked that question.
0: I did. Okay. So, I had a lot of people was like, no, I was at the end of a long day. You know, he's older,
2: exactly,
0: or whatever.
2: That's what they said. But.
0: Yeah, so maybe, but I'm taking that one right there on the chin for sure, because I could have approach that a little bit better.
2: I also recall a Sashi Brown interview where
0: he's like, you two are Amos and Andy.
2: I was like, I take offense to that.
0: Yeah, right.
2: Laurel and Hardy, I think is what he said.
0: Yeah, Laurel and Hardy. He did say Laurel and Hardy.
2: I'd have taken offense to that.
0: Yeah, he did say Laurel.
2: What'd you
0: Hardy.
2: Say there, boss?
0: Right. He did say, yeah, you're right. Yeah, he wasn't ready for it either.
2: He wasn't ready for it either. No. And we're like, dog, we're not trying to be serious with you.
0: Or just not, man, we're not trying to prosecute you.
2: Right.
0: This isn't an interrogation. Yeah,
2: he was ready for it, though.
0: Yeah, he was. Like, oh, we're going to do war. Nah, man, this ain't the place for that.
2: Nah, we're not on that.
0: Yeah, we ain't worried about that. Coming up next, we'll continue this conversation. And also, again, mini camp is going on out there. What are your expectations and what do you want to see at the end of camp when it comes to the Browns quarterback position? We'll talk about that coming up next. You know what you're going to get when you go to Bookman & Son Fine Jewelry. You're going to get customer service at its apex. You just are. I mean, they're professionals. And you're like, yeah, they're professional jewelers. Easy for me to say. Yes, they are. Most certainly. But I saw Josh a couple days ago. First thing he asked me, how's your wife doing? Right? He didn't say, hey, how the reads and what do I need? No. He asked me about my wife, about my family. And that meant a ton to me. And guess what? He'll do the same with you. You build a relationship. If you're someone that goes to Bookman & Son on a regular basis, you'll get to know him. He'll get to know you. That's his whole point, is to treat you like family. And I know that sounds corny and there. Yeah, I know he treats you like family. 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Anybody that's going, go look at the over 1,000 5-star Google reviews. 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
0: Browns are practicing today. When practice is over, we will have the results of the QB tracker for everybody out there. When it comes to the quarterback position, this is 3 days. I feel like it's low-key two, because some tells me the third day of minicamp, there won't be a ton. But maybe Monken does.
3: Yeah, with Monken, I feel like there might be a little bit more than you're typically used to on a getaway day.
0: Maybe, but I also feel like they've gotten after it in OTA so much that there may be a bone.
2: No bones.
0: All right, so you're saying...
3: Wasn't there bone on Friday, though, when they had like that team competition stuff?
0: Yeah, that is.
2: I was hoping no bones.
0: Yeah, so they all had
3: OTAs. I think that was just...
0: It looked like field day. They all had on different colored T-shirts and stuff, and they did kicking competitions and all.
3: Sorry, Gerard, they only did 9 OTAs, not 10.
2: Bump that. What was our record?
0: Yeah, they won 5 games last year. They won 5. So maybe it will be a full 3, but at the end of this, what will you kind of be looking at, you know, at least from a quarterback standpoint over the next 3 days?
2: Who emerges? Who puts himself in pole position to go into training camp as numero uno? Why are we not looking at that? That has so much importance on the overall impact of the season from a coverage standpoint and also from a future standpoint. Because say Deshaun does win it and Shadur doesn't.
0: Mm-hmm.
2: That means Shadur is not really in the plans, in my opinion, even though that can change.
0: Yeah, it could change real fast. That's why I'm not necessarily caught up on who's named right now.
2: Right. It's truly not how you start, right?
0: Exactly. Because, listen, they could say, because I want Shador to be the starting quarterback this year. They could start camp and say, Shador is the starting quarterback. And then if he plays poorly in the preseason games and Deshaun lights it up and Deshaun's playing what, then that'll flip then. Right. In the season, just because you start the season, and we know what the Browns doesn't mean you finish the season. So I love to see Shador get the job and finish the season, go wire to wire, because that doesn't normally happen around here. But I know that doesn't normally happen around here. So I don't know how much stock I'm putting in whoever is named before camp starts.
2: And that's the issue right there. We need that to normally happen around here.
0: Right.
2: We need that to become the norm. And it has not been that way. I mean, the closest we got to it was Baker Mayfield.
0: Yeah. Baker went wire to wire a few years. There's even a year he probably shouldn't have been playing.
2: And that actually screwed us up.
0: Yeah. I love, shout to Jarvis. He was on with Chef Zay, I believe. You know, a guy, Browns fan, has his own podcast, and Jarvis was on there. Mm-hmm. And Jarvis was like, yeah, I'm going to tell you something about the year. And it was kind of the last year for everybody, low key. So he brought up Baker. He was like, we all got injured. He said, I had this and that. Baker had a shoulder. He is like, you know, he played through it. Maybe shouldn't play, but whatever. Like, he went like past it real quick. Mm-hmm. And I'm like, yes, it was. And I was telling people from the start, there were a lot of players on that team that were like, dog, you're hurt. You're
2: doing too much.
0: You're hurting us. Like, just sit down and rest. But Baker was like, nah, it's a contract year coming up. You know, I'm trying to get an extension. And it didn't work out.
2: What was Anthony's last name?
0: Schwartz?
2: Yeah, we've had some rough time with some Anthonys.
0: What are the other Anthony?
2: Anthony Bennett.
0: Oh, yeah, that's
2: fair. And Anthony Schwartz.
0: Yeah. Well, that's just two.
2: That's a start.
0: Some good. We had Anthony Walker. He was good. AWOC?
2: AWOC was good.
0: Yeah.
3: I didn't go. We have two Anthonys here. They're really good.
0: What's
3: at
0: that?
3: ESPN, technically, we have two Anthonys here. At that's ESPN right. Team, they're really good.
2: I don't even think of them as Anthony, though. Even that's their name.
3: I know. Mm-hmm.
0: Right.
2: Like, who the hell is Anthony? Then I thought about Tony Grossi and Tony Rizzo.
0: Yeah. Yeah. It would feel crazy being like, hey, Anthony? Grossi.
2: Yeah, no, right. Like, excuse me?
0: Right. Or, hey, Anthony Rizzo. It would be insane. It would be crazy. But, yeah, man, they The Anthonys, there's been a couple that hadn't.
2: Yeah, I mean, that season was on track to be something special until that injury happened. I believe that.
0: Yep.
2: I think that injury pretty much took everything off the rails, because he's long-term here if he doesn't have that injury in place, what he did the previous year. Yeah, I think he played at a top five level the previous year.
0: He was really good.
2: And
0: Baker,
2: and if he's doing what he's doing in Tampa and he stayed consistent with that, he's still in a Browns uniform. He is our franchise quarterback.
0: Here's the thing, though. Right now, Tampa.
2: If they still like, they'll show me. They own some Missouri. I get it.
0: But they're on the same thing the Browns were. This is the thing. And Baker is a good quarterback. Mm-hmm. He's a good quarterback. You could do so much worse than Baker Mayfield.
2: Get to the playoffs.
0: Absolutely. Good quarterback. Here's the issue is, you know how it goes. He's like, I want the money they getting. I want the $50 million a year.
2: And they're like,
0: And the Browns were at that too, where they're like, man, if we're gonna, and they end up wasting the money anyway. You know what I'm saying? Yeah, they end up blowing $230 million anyway.
2: Don't say that.
0: But
2: Anthony. Right. What a duty, Anthony.
0: Yeah. But with that being said, Baker is really good, not great. And I understand from his standpoint, it's like, hey, quarterback is at a premium.
2: Yeah, right. So give me what I need to get paid. Right.
0: But teams are like, dog, we like you.
2: We don't love
0: but
2: you.
0: But we don't like you. You know, it's the
19: man. Hey, man, dog, I need you.
2: We don't need you. No, they said.
19: Well, I need you.
0: That's
19: bad,
0: Baker.
19: Man.
2: I need you about 50, man.
0: That's Baker.
2: That's what he said.
0: Yeah, that's Baker right now. Baker coming
2: like 50 million.
0: I need about 50, man. And they like, they not answering the door.
2: 35,
0: yeah. 35. Yeah, we got you
2: straight, dog.
0: All day long.
2: 35, 40, yeah.
0: And leave us some flexibility for some other positions.
2: Some roster construction.
0: Yeah, but not the 50, big dog. Yeah, and that's kind of, that's Baker Mayfield. Baker has the mentality of a Josh Allen and a Baker Mayfield and all the
2: top
0: 10.
2: Pay me my worth.
0: Right. And everybody should get paid what they're worth. It's just that what he believes he's worth and what the NFL believes he's worth.
2: It's an eye of the beholder, right?
0: Is a little different. 216-710-0850. Coming up next, we will tell you what grinds our gears. But before we do that, here's Gerard Cherry.
2: If it has been a while since you've been to the dentist, and the reason why you're not going to the dentist is because, simply put, it terrifies you, you're frightened, and you don't like the idea of the noises taking place and what that represents, I got great news for you. And the news is the following. 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
0: 2 o'clock, Kevin Arnold will hit us with the refresh, but right now we got to tell you what grinds our gears.
5: You know that one thing that really ticks you off?
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0: And you can hit us up at 216-710-0850. Tell us what grind your gears. You can also tweet the show at EGoldie80, at GRCherry3, and at Kevin7. So I got up this morning, and as I was driving in, I was thinking about the show, and I was like, man, we got Grind My Gears today. Like, I don't have a Grind My Gears. I was trying to think of something. I'm like, what grinds my gears? And then I got to work. And I tried to park. Mm-hmm. And I said, yeah, I know what grinds my gears. Wednesdays in the parking lot. Well, Tuesdays in the parking lot.
2: Packed in here.
0: Always.
2: Why is that?
0: I don't know. Every time, I think it's every Tuesday, I pull up and it's jam-packed.
2: Sometimes Thursday.
0: Yeah. When you got to, like, park against the wall or whatever, I end up finding a spot. But I don't know. You know, because I don't see a bunch of people. I just see a bunch of cars. So I'm like, do they every Tuesday do at, you know, Ernst & Young or whatever?
2: I don't think that's what it is. They must have like a...
3: Now the Oswald Group, which I think...
0: The Oswald Group, okay.
3: Doesn't former punter, Dave Zastadil, doesn't he?
0: Okay, maybe. Like, or even at like Aloff, they have like a ballroom or something. I'm like, are people holding meetings every Tuesday?
2: It's consistent every Tuesday, though.
0: Yeah, it is. Jam packed.
2: Standing room only.
0: And I'm like, man, that grinds my gears.
2: And then playing off that, but I do have another grind my gears. Like, so I got a little bit offended today because I'm like, dude, parking lot, because our normal parking lot guy, he wasn't there today.
0: Mm-hmm. Right.
2: But the other guy, I'm like, dude, you recognize me. I see you all the time. Why are you making me pull my pass out to show you who I am? We've had this.
0: You don't have it on your...
2: I have it on my dashboard. Oh, okay. But he couldn't see it. But I got like 50 on my dashboard.
0: Well, there it is. Right? There, I have mine hanging.
2: I mean, I got literally a collection. And I don't know why I don't throw them away.
0: Mm-hmm.
2: And there's some things I keep that, which grinds my gears too.
0: Yeah.
2: It's like... I keep
0: unnecessary crap
2: like,
0: too.
2: Like, for example, I have like 50,000 armbands from being on the sideline.
0: Mm-hmm.
2: I don't know why I don't throw them away. I feel bad throwing away because it's like, for some reason, they're special, but they're not.
0: Yeah. If they, like a big game, I feel you. Because I used to keep all my credentials. I don't anymore. I don't get to go to as many games too by doing having the two jobs. But I feel like special games.
2: Yeah, as I say, the Browns have a Super Bowl season. Keep that.
0: Yeah, right.
2: The season we went to the playoffs, I should have kept that.
0: Right.
2: I mean, I kept the London credential because I thought that was cool.
0: Mm-hmm.
2: So, I mean, but some things I do need to purge myself of. The other day, I found I have like 10 different AirPods.
0: I was just about to say, I got way too many earbuds, right? Uh-huh. And I got like two pair of AirPods and some other stuff. The extra rubber tips that come with the thing, I got all of them.
2: Can I borrow them?
0: Sure.
2: Well, if I borrow them, can I have them? Because you really want to give that back.
0: Yeah, no, sure.
2: Here's my earwax.
0: Yeah, sure. I the other day, at least I found them for my Bose. I have Bose there. And I was like, why am I still holding on to this? Because the stock ones always fit me. Mm-hmm. I don't need to change them. So I'm pretty sure I saw like two of them down in my basement the other day. Two packs of them.
2: So a pin bursted in my car. This was really grinds my gears.
0: Mm-hmm.
2: Bursted in my car, and I touched it, and I got ink all, you see on my...
0: Yeah.
2: On my, yep. And it looks like my fingernails are dirty, and I'm like unkempt.
0: Up under your nails.
2: And that's
0: yeah.
2: like the worst. So people look at me like, this dude dirty ain't shit. Right. But let me see if I got it on me.
0: So you kept the pen?
2: Well, I threw the pen away, but then I got all the ink all over my AirPod. So the case is smeared with ink. The earpiece got ink on it because I didn't realize it was on my hands. And so I'm like, how am I going to get this off?
0: I don't know if you are. Oh, magic eraser.
2: Oh, okay. We'll
0: you
2: see
0: hit the
2: works.
0: Magic eraser.
2: Because you can't wash it off.
3: Yeah, and hand sanitizer sometimes works, depending on like how bad it is.
2: No,
3: like,
2: it's bad.
3: I had one explode in there today, like that was in the cup holder, so it just had stuff all over it. I had a little bit on my fingers. The hand sanitizer got it off, but like if it would have actually exploded my hand, like I'd have to go to the magic eraser.
0: Magic eraser.
2: Yeah, man.
0: I swear by it. I don't know. It's magic. You know, it basically.
3: My mom hated it. I used to swear by that when I was living at home.
0: Man, I'm telling you.
2: Is that the thing you put on the wall too?
0: Yeah. Magic. It is magic. It is definitely magic. So that's what grinds your gears?
2: Yes, sir.
0: What grinds your gears, Kev?
3: So I was thinking about this all day, and then like I've started like playing some music off this computer instead of through some of everybody has like their their mixes and stuff on this computer off
0: their
3: to my left.
0: Page, kinda,
3: their own page of songs. But I try to change it up. I don't want to play the same things over and over again. Mm-hmm. So like, but I'm always listening in my car. I'm listening for when I have when I have to fill in, like knowing what music can I go to, what instrumentals, what type of songs do I like and gets me going.
0: Mm-hmm.
3: I never write things down. I grind my own gears because I never write things down. I finally wrote down a few. So like I have a little list today. But, like, it just reminded me, like, I was thinking in the car the other day, like, man, I need to write these down because I always forget.
0: So it's typically Saturday night, sometimes Friday night. I throw the AirPods in and I listen to music and I relax and I listen to music and I listen to everything from rock to R&B, soul, whatever. I listen to rap, everything. And there's times when a song drops and I go, oh, that would be an amazing bumper. So I was like, I gotta remember that. Instead of like taking a screenshot.
2: I take a picture of it.
0: Yeah, I should do that. Yeah. I always just go, I gotta remember that. You think I ever remember?
2: No.
0: Nope. No. Nope.
2: I take a picture of it. Anytime a song comes on the fire, I'm like, I know I'm not gonna remember it.
0: Yeah. Man, we got a couple more minutes. You know what grinds my gears? The stupid pictures I have. I have 1, 2, 3, 4 screenshots of the 82-0 game. Like, why? I just delete those. Right? No, I got them in here. What else do I have here? I got a random screenshot of some interview process Bob Myers was a part of. I don't know what's up with that. I have a screenshot. Well, that's because there was a discrepancy of the Boston and Guardians line. No, you sent one. I sent this one because they were different numbers. It was different numbers. So I literally have a whole bunch of pictures that I'm never really going to go back and look at just in my phone. I need to start deleting these.
3: I got to go back and delete. Like when I'm covering the Guardians games, like there's times in the press box because from time to time you're allowed to take like videos and like try to capture like the highlight yourself and post it out there. Like I know Nick does that. I try to do that when I'm out there. But, like, I'll, like, start a recording, and then, like, nothing happens. And, like, it's just going for a little bit. So I stop, and then, like, this video I'm not even using, and it's just, but I never go back and delete. And, like, my phone keeps telling me, hey, your iCloud storage is full. Like,
0: I did it. I actually took a screenshot of a song. It's Lloyd's Girls Around the World.
2: Never heard it.
0: Oh, you probably heard. You probably just don't recognize it by the title. But not for 15.
3: Yes,
0: Lloyd,
3: yes.
0: Clean.
3: I know. Or instrumental.
0: I did it. I actually did it. So I'm like, man, I should have took a screenshot. I did. Wonder why I don't remember. Coming up next, we will have Kevin Arnold hit us with the refresh. But first, here's Gerard Cherry.
2: Well, I'll remember this, and you should too. If you want to judge something by its cover, that's okay. But if you really want to dig deep, you should read the book, right? Well, the same thing goes when you work with a car dealership. 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
2: 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Your Bookman and Son Fine Jewelry time is 2:03. And around this time, every single day, weekdays on the Next Level, we hit you with the refresh. And we will start, guys. Well, it really is an end of an era out there in Berea. We know that so many of the guys that we saw back from even 2014, Joel Bitonio is the next one to leave the team as he officially retires and talked to the media today in a special press conference about why it was so important for him to start and basically end his career as a Cleveland Brown.
3: I was always appreciative of the team drafting you. You know, I got picked in the second round and I played here. And early in my career, they trusted me, even though I know I was injury. You know, Mr. Haslam, you know, said like there was a question, you know, and I wanted to always prove them right. And by the time we got things rolling, where we made the playoffs and we're having these runs, I was kind of in, you know, year 7, 8, 9 in my career. And by that point, like, you're so committed, you put in so much work here. I was ready to see it through.
2: I know we kind of already talked about it a little bit, but what will you guys remember most about the time Joel Bitonio being here? Of course, another one of those lifetime Browns and one of the all-time greats that we've had here in the city of Cleveland.
4: Just that he became a Clevelander. You know, he became somebody that, you know, the city could relate to. And also something that you brought up, I apologize if I'm stealing any of your thunder. Mm-mm. The fact that he did stand up at his locker after every game. Win, lose, or draw. Their practice, he stood up and he spoke to the fans. A lot of times it's like, oh, the media, y'all want this. The media is nothing but a middleman between the players and the fans. And the fans want to hear from players. And sometimes the players don't want to talk. Sometimes they don't want to be bothered. Whether Joe wanted to be bothered or not, he always stood up and was accountable to the fans of the Cleveland Browns.
5: And one of the memories I have, and gosh, I shouldn't jump out on a limb with this one, but I know it was him, and I think fondly of this memory. I believe there was some type of a fumble or interception that took place, and he chased down a guy. You recall that?
4: I do remember there was a fumble. He picked the ball up and ran like 20 yards.
5: Okay, maybe that's what it is, too.
4: But he may have chased somebody down.
5: I just, again, think of a guy who's just a good guy on the strength of being a good guy.
4: Yeah.
5: Great in the locker room, great teammate. And when you have that type of thing going for you with great work ethic and a love for the game, you have a great career. And that's exactly what he had. And he hung it up. I was hoping he'd come back. But when you're done, you're done. Mm-hmm. And I respect that. And I appreciate all that he did.
4: The other thing I wanted to add is I never for a minute believed that he was going to play somewhere else. Mm-hmm. You know, there was that, oh, Joel, you know, he's a free agent technically, and the Browns haven't heard from him. He might be fielding offers from somebody. I never thought he was going to end up playing somewhere else.
2: Well, speaking of which, our own Tony Grossi asked him that same question. Were there offers from other teams?
6: Were there overtures made to you from other teams?
3: Never anything serious. I know my agent talked to a bunch of teams, you know, during the combine and everything, and people asked if I was interested in continue to play, like what my plan was. But there never got anything where I was telling people I wanted to play for another team.
2: So, E, you kind of already answered the question I was kind of going with. Gerard, you can feel free to answer this. If you felt like there was a time during this long stretch we didn't have an answer from Joel, if you felt like he could play in a different uniform, but like, what's it like for you to see someone that's played for your team for so long in that different uniform? Like, what emotions does that bring up when you see those things happen?
5: Well, one, when Todd initially signed, I was like, okay, maybe this will light the fire, but I could also understand too, well, here I'm a vet, I got to learn a new system and I got to do all this. And maybe he sees it from a rebuild perspective. And who wants to go through that in their 12th year? I get that. So as it went on, time and more time and not showing up for certain things, it became clear to me that he was done.
4: Yeah, yeah. It just at the end of the season, because I felt like I felt like we heard speculation at the end of the previous.
5: Did he cry?
4: Yes. That was low-key my giveaway when he got choked up thinking about his career with the Browns. You only do that if you're very, very close.
5: Yeah, this is my last year, y'all.
4: Yeah.
5: And now that I think about it, too, Kev, the signs were there. Family were in droves at all the games.
4: Mm-hmm.
5: And he had this routine, and I'd watch him, where he'd go find his family, run in their area, point to him, and start running again. Mm-hmm. And I watched that for years, that routine of his. Yeah. And this year, I noticed there were more people than previous years mm-hmm. that were in that crowd. So that was a tell. That was a tip of the, what do you call it? Tip. It wasn't a tip.
4: It was
5: of the
4: a tip off.
5: Tip off. Yes. Yeah. And it certainly was.
4: Wasn't the tip of the iceberg.
5: Yeah.
4: Or the hat. Yeah. It was a tip off.
2: Well, I mean, like you guys are talking about, I wasn't gonna play this one, but I.

0: that started the speculation. But in reality, go with your first gut, and that's when everything was pretty much set that he was going to retire.
1: And also, everybody that knew, not saying anything.
2: Right.
1: Salute to you, because that's the right way to handle Spence. It. That's Joel's announcement. Let him make that announcement. And I'm sure there are people that knew. I am positive, let me say, that other people knew, and letting him make that, you know, announcement himself was the right thing to do. So salute to everybody.
0: Well, we switch over to the baseball diamond, where unfortunately the Guardians took a loss in extras, and this was the call on the YES Network out there in New York with Cody Bellinger getting the winning runs.
3: Bellinger grounds it through into left field, a base hit. Sanchez will score. Here comes Rice. It's cut off. He will score. Out at third is Schumann, but it's a huge two-run single for Cody Bellinger.
0: I was in the house covering for us last night, and you know it was a good back-and-forth game. All those types of things did not like how, like, I'm going to be honest, Cleveland showed up, showed out. Like, there, mm-hmm. It wasn't like New York took over, but there's always going to be a decent amount of people in the pinstripes and, yeah. and fans. And when they were doing well, I did not like to hear, let's go Yankees, those types of chants. It was my grandfather raised me a certain way, and a certain way to look at the Yankees from a sports fan perspective. But I will say, Stephen Vogt, after the game, he had a very simple assessment of what went down.
4: Obviously, they're a very good team. We're a very good team. It was a fun baseball game. I mean, obviously, you wish you were on the winning side of it, but there's a lot of action in that game, a lot of good plays, a lot of, you know, good at-bats, but unfortunately, we didn't come out with the win.
0: Right assessment, or is it more complex than that?
1: I think it's the, you know, it's the Yankees, so it's a big deal, but it's one of 162, and all I want to see is a team that fights, that keeps going.
2: And they took it to the 10th. That's fine.
1: Yeah, that keeps going. And, you know, they're still atop the AL Central, so I'm not
2: with the rocky
1: concerned.
2: Start from a pitching standpoint, you're still fighting mm-hmm. that. So that's the part I appreciate, and I look at from a character and gut and grind standpoint. They displayed that, so I'm okay with it.
0: Yeah, you guys concerned about the bullpen, though?
1: Probably, yeah. Yeah, I would say that's the one area because, like, last night, Gavin Williams, 5 innings, 4 runs, 3 of them earned, mm-hmm. and gave up 2 home runs. Like, Gavin wasn't his best right. last night. And for them to still be in the game throughout it, right. you know, shows me
2: a payroll that's 10 times yours.
1: Facts.
0: You saw the difference that the weather has on that stadium because there were balls mm-hmm. that I didn't think were hit that well. And they just stayed up, and they just kept on going. We just never got – outside of Angel Martinez's home run, we never really got that kind of contact last night.
1: Let me digress real quick.
0: Yep.
1: All right, if you dig the long ball, man, watch the College World Series. Because they are hitting bombs every game. There's like 4, 5, 6 home runs. They are hitting bombs.
2: USC the business the other day. I loved it.
1: Dog, I was watching Mississippi State and – Texas. Was it Mississippi? No, Georgia. Mississippi State and Georgia.
2: Mm-hmm. Bulldog and versus Bulldog.
1: End up being like 12-12 in the ninth inning, and there was easily 8 home runs hitting that game. It was crazy.
2: What's Mississippi State's mascot?
1: Bulldog.
2: So there's Bulldog versus Bulldog.
1: Yeah. I believe so.
0: But there's nothing quite like the sound of a wooden bat when you hit a home run. Mm-hmm. But sometimes that filtration, the aluminum bat.
2: Yeah,
0: like,
2: I was
0: like,
2: going there, Kev. I was thinking it.
0: Sometimes, like, that sound, you know, just...
2: It don't work for me.
0: It doesn't?
1: Yeah. It does for me.
0: Sometimes just filtering that in just a little bit, like, sometimes it mm-hmm. definitely hits a little differently. Well, we go to the other New York team. The Knicks were up 2-0 heading to Madison Square Garden, but the San Antonio Spurs, the young Spurs, and Stephen Castle had other plans last night.
5: 2 minutes to go in game 3. Can the Spurs protect the 4-point lead? Wemby off the bounce. Pass. Half a second to shoot. Castle hits the 3-pointer right at the end of the shot clock for San Antonio.
0: San Antonio gets a game back, so all 3 games have been won by the road team. And should the Knicks be concerned at all now that their long run of winning this playoff season is over?
1: I think they should be concerned. I mean, if they just dismiss it, I think that would be malpractice. They should be concerned, but I don't think this means now that the Spurs are going to run away with it. But you want to win game 4, because if you're up 0-2 and then it gets tied, and
2: it's over.
1: And not necessarily, because by that point, no team has won on their home floor. So the Knicks proved they could go to San Antonio
2: and win. But I'm thinking that if San

0: Antonio is starting to play better, and Knicks are starting to decline, and you do tie it up 2-2, I like San Antonio's chances. That's what I'm saying.
1: Mm-hmm. All right. Well, we will close out the refresh with just a reminder, no question going along with this, but this is a message to Gerard, a reminder to Gerard and everybody out there here in the United States, 2 days away from the World Cup getting started. You guys could not... You guys didn't think I'd do something and not say soccer at some point here.
2: Like, you know, it's cool with me.
1: Yeah, I know it is.
2: You know, good with me.
1: 2 days away from the World Cup as Mexico takes on South Africa in the opening match at 3 on Thursday. 3 days from the U.S.'s first game against Paraguay, 9 p.m. Eastern. All these games are on the Fox family of sports networks. I will be addressed appropriately on Friday.
2: Okay.
1: Right. Captain America?
2: Yeah,
1: I expect
2: quick,
1: the same.
2: Gerard, what did you think of the friendly on Saturday?
0: There was a friendly on Saturday?
2: Yeah. Yeah. U.S. Do you know who they played?
0: Croatia.
2: No. It was Germany. Yeah. It was Germany. It actually wasn't that bad of a game. It looked like they were about to get blown off the pitch, mm-hmm. but they ended up losing 2-1.
0: Who won the game here?
3: That I'm proud to be
2: that's right.
0: Brazil and Egypt.
2: In Egypt. I think Brazil won, if I'm not mistaken. I'm not sure.
1: Brazil won 2-1 here. Yeah. Yep. Of course, there was the videos coming out of Bria, Andre Schmidt, Mo Salah, one of the greats there. Mo Salah with Liverpool playing it, of course, from Egypt. Them doing a jersey.
0: Egyptian lover.
1: Man, Andre Schmidt couldn't stop talking about that the other day. But so that'll do it for the refresh today, guys.
2: That is the refresh. For people that aren't familiar, Gerard says his country over everything. We have found it's not always true. Right, so that's why we always ask him when the U.S. is playing or doing something if he's locked in, because he says this gentleman once said he'd sacrifice a Super Bowl for the U.S. to win the gold medal count.
0: Heck yeah!
2: Coming up next, more of the Next Level.
1: But before we do that, of course, we got to remind you about the ESPN Cleveland, the Northfield Park Racino presenting the fifth inaugural, however you want to say it, ESPN Cleveland Block Party 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
1: Finally getting some reports from, and I don't mean to say finally, like, you know, the guys and gals out there weren't doing their job, because we've actually been seeing kind of reports and videos and stuff. And let me say this. There was a pass, you know, whether it was a touchdown, I don't know, who knows, who cares, right? But with that being said, Shador threw, it was a deep pass to Denzel Boston, and it was a jump ball. Mm-hmm. And Denzel Boston jumped and got it. Last year, the Browns did not have a guy on the roster that could do that, that had the size, that had the bounce to 50-50 ball, make it a 75-20 ball. Hmm. And that's what it was. It was, you know, it was great defense. The DB was right there, but Boston's size and his ability to get up, the DB really didn't stand a chance. I see that. And I already feel, and I'm overreacting, but I already say, man, the Browns now have some weapons they didn't have before.
2: But to that point, that's why, like, these, you know, especially with the QB tracker, like, we've been looking for videos like perfect passes and, like, leading the receiver to the certain spot and all that, because we haven't felt like we've had someone to go up when the pass isn't perfect to go up for a 50-50 ball. Like, sometimes, yeah, like, every great quarterback has thrown a 50-50 ball that hasn't looked the best.
1: And every great receiver wins the 50-50 ball.
2: So, like,
3: more often than not, yes.
1: Yeah.
2: You make strides when you have players like that.
1: No doubt. No doubt. So, that was super impressive. Some other stuff.
3: And who threw the pass?
1: It was Shador Sanders. Mm-hmm. Shador started with the ones on 11-on-11. They've broken into two fields. The ones on one field, the twos on the other. Watson with the twos, and Shador with the ones. So let's see tomorrow, because right now it looks like it's been Shador with the ones this entire time. Let's see if that changes tomorrow. If it doesn't change tomorrow, then you got your answer as far as who right now is the leader in the clubhouse. And, you know, that'll make me happy.
3: Well, you throw a couple more big passes too. Like that.
1: Yeah.
3: Yeah, you're gonna give yourself a chance. You certainly will. But here's the thing. I say that, but I also know I have to correct myself if I'm being forthright in that a lot of times these coaches want offense as well. You're saying, what do you mean by that? They want offense. They want methodical along mm-hmm. with the big plays, because you can't survive just on big plays.
1: Yeah, you just can't chuck it down the field every
3: time.
1: Play.
3: Because right. That's not – it is sustainable. If you can do it, fine. You've got a weapon to do it, do it. Nothing wrong with that.
1: Yeah,
3: don't
1: greatest
3: stop
1: show
3: it.
1: On turf, sure.
3: Right. Randy Moss, think about him.
1: Yeah.
3: But my whole point is, ultimately, too, there are going to be situations where you need to manufacture 4-minute, 6-minute, 2-minute drive.
1: Yeah.
3: Or 2-minute, 4-minute, 6-minute drive, say it in some order, mm-hmm. or 6, 4 minutes. Well, you know what I'm saying.
1: Right. Yeah. No doubt. No doubt. But it was, I'm just looking at that play. There was times last year mm-hmm. where Shador threw it up for grabs and was like, all right, I'm counting on my guy to make a play. Right? I'm counting on my guy to make it play. It ain't necessarily
3: and
1: open.
3: Giving this guy a chance.
1: Yeah.
3: And they will not make play.
1: And no, it was either broken up or sometimes it was interceptions. You know, and to look and to see that. That's why you drafted Denzel Boston, that size, a guy with that type, that body type, mm-hmm. because you had all the other body types. And the one big dude you did have in Cedric Tillman has had trouble getting on the field and staying on the field. So now, as long as Boston is healthy, it seems like that will that'll alleviate some things. Now, I was, you know, wanted to ask, like, what position group outside of quarterbacks would you be most interested in and watching? And right now, I feel like it's the receivers. After seeing that, mm-hmm. you know, KC Concepcion looked fire in his Brown stuff. I'm talking about on media day yesterday. Yeah, I'm talking about media day.
3: Today,
1: I haven't seen anything from him.
3: All
1: today.
3: You hear is like, did he drop it or did he not drop it?
1: That's what. All right, let me
3: go ahead.
1: I hate
2: Can
1: that.
2: I say that grinds my gears.
1: Yeah, thank you. It grinds my gears too.
3: Uh-huh.
1: I've seen that young man on clips at practice make some tough catches, big time plays in practice, albeit
3: practice.
1: And then, you know, he might drop one. Everybody like, he's still drop. I saw it. He dove. He was on the ground. He dove for a ball and didn't get it. And people like, man, look at this. He can't catch anything. Like, that would have been a spectacular. He wasn't supposed to catch that.
3: The fact they said anything is hilarious, though.
1: Bro, it's insane. It's insane. And that's
3: he can't catch anything.
1: I can't stand narratives, man. Because, like, yes, the young man.
2: Most narratives, we don't need it, do we?
1: He had, yeah, he did have drops from time to time. But he also had spectacular plays more often than he had drops. So think about that. Like, to me, that is what matters. So definitely the receiver position. I love to focus in on the offensive line, but I don't know if it's fair.
3: It's pointless at this point.
1: Yeah.
3: I mean, really, because I was asked this question yesterday on CBD. You just want to make sure alignment assignment is correct. I mean, who are you really blocking with no pads on?
1: Right. Right. Exactly. It's tough.
3: I mean, you got to give effort and try, but again, as long as you're not screwing up and in the wrong blitz pickup.
1: Yeah, if you're supposed to pull, you don't pull
3: the opposite way, or you're in pass pro and it's a run.
1: Yeah.
3: Or some other slide protection and you're in basic.
1: Just playing it straight up.
3: Then you got problems.
1: Right, right. No, it is tough to judge that. 216-710-0850. Mo is in the Bay Area. What's up, Mo?
2: Mo.
4: What's going on, fellas? What's going on, Rob?
1: Hey.
4: What
1: you got for us, man?
4: So just to give y'all some context on the conversation that was going down. So the first team line was Titus Howard at right tackle, Levingston at right guard, Jenkins at center, Zion Johnson at guard, and Fano at left tackle. When Shador threw that pass, and it was in a live 11 on 11s. And so if you look at the video, he was wide open back there to be able to do his thing, and he threw that ball. It wasn't just a jump ball. It was directly to the person. He threw it direct, and Denzel had that ability. And if I'm not mistaken, Concepcion was on the field, and so was Schlesinger. So it was a live period. So I think that's going to be our answer. You know, that's what I'm looking for. So tomorrow we'll see. And maybe it's today to set up Watson to do it. And if he don't step up the way Shador has, we already got our answer.
1: Bam. All right. Hey, we appreciate the call, Mo. I do disagree as I'm watching the clip. It was a 50-50 ball. And I'm not saying that as a problem. Like, it was, he made the right pass because he threw that type of pass to a guy that can make that play.
3: Was the pass inside or outside shoulder?
1: Let me look. I'm looking at it right now. He had to turn around. And so it
3: towards
1: was
3: the defender or outside?
1: He had to turn back towards the offensive line.
3: Yeah, so from a coaching point standpoint, you're going to say, we want that on the outside.
1: Right. It wasn't on the air. He had to turn around. That's why I called it a jump ball, because he had to stop, turn around, and catch it. It was kind of on the inside shoulder, back shoulder kind of, or inside shoulder thing, but he turned around and caught it. Look, it was a good pass. It was to me, it was a great catch. And having a receiver make a great catch is not taking credit away from the quarterback. I want to preface that.
3: Yeah, well, the willingness to even throw the ball. Because, again, you have some who won't even do that or take a chance. And that's one of the things I appreciate about Shador, is that he's not afraid of taking chances. Now, sometimes he takes too many chances.
1: Yeah.
3: But that's you'd rather have to deal with than the, I don't want to make a mistake. You don't want that guy, because that guy gets nothing done.
1: Yeah, no doubt. No doubt about it. You know, and obviously it's more to the game than just, you know, throwing it down the sideline and letting the guy go make it.
3: Offense, and like we talked about earlier, able to orchestrate the offense.
1: Matriculate.
3: Up and down the football field. Yeah. It's all about gaining territory. And if you can do that, more power to you. But I'm happy for him, man, in that he's getting his opportunity and he's making the most of it.
1: Yeah, yeah. And just going forward, because I know I'll be the one that people would be mad at. If you hear me talk about how the plays the receivers are making, I am not taking credit away from Shador. All right?
3: Just are you for sure the record, about that?
1: Just for the record, if you hear me say, man, Denzel Boston or Casey Concepcion dominated, they made all these great plays, it doesn't mean that Shador didn't make good throws. It did, because I already know the aunties and uncles and
3: we're
1: cousins.
3: We're already in trouble for the inside-outside shoulder.
1: Nephews, be on my ass, all right? So I know it, and I'm just want
3: you're
1: y'all
3: Uncle
1: to
3: Emmett.
1: Know. Right. Just want y'all to know that if I give credit to a receiver, it's not taking credit away from the pass thrower. All right, coming up next, we will get random with our three-time Super Bowl champion. But first, here's Gerard Cherry.
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6: It's time to get random on The Next Level. 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Talk to him, Gerard.
9: Have you done this before, E? Have you ever watched a movie in a foreign language in its entirety?
8: No, I haven't. I don't know. I haven't. With subtitles or just raw dogging?
9: Even the subtitles in the other language.
8: Oh, no. Why?
9: But you've seen the movie before. Like, could you imagine watching Coming to America in Spanish?
8: Oh, okay. I couldn't. I could recite it, though. I've seen it
9: so
8: many
9: times. I think
8: it's
9: a great way to learn another language.
2: I watched Finding Nemo in French.
9: And I'm probably sure you understood where it was going on because you've seen the movie on many of occasions.
2: So, like, when the seagulls are always saying, mine, mine, mine, I'm always like, I'm always saying it in French. My wife's like, what the heck are you talking about?
9: Yeah, exactly. So I was like, you know what? This is a great way to learn a language. Yeah. Watch a movie that you've seen like 1,000 times. And for me, that'd be Coming to America. That'd be Trading Places. And that would be Die Hard. And it would be Home Alone. Seen them 1,000 times, and there's another movie that I always forget that I probably seen more than those because I watch all the time. Yet

0: And still to this day, I don't know the name. It's a Tom Cruise movie.
1: Day After Tomorrow.
0: You sure?
1: Yes. Yeah, RJ.
0: We always have this debate.
1: Yes, we do. Yeah, for years, it's Day After Tomorrow.
0: I'm like, you sure?
1: I'm positive.
0: Why do I not want to be that there's a title?
1: I don't know, but it's Day After Tomorrow, and I've never even seen the movie.
0: Why not?
1: I just haven't seen it. Maybe I'll check it out.
0: Are you into sci-fi movies?
1: Oh, I love sci-fi.
0: Yeah. All right, actually, I'm going to do that. I'm going to watch that movie in Spanish tonight.
1: Okay.
0: If I have time.
1: Yeah, the thing I've watched a little bit, maybe I'll see if I can get my wife to watch it tonight. Dang, what's the... It's a comedy contest mm-hmm. that Kevin Hart put on. And I already know who won because I saw some clips on social media of this guy, Ron, but he is hilarious. It reminds me of Dave Chappelle. But I watched the first episode, and it was some good comedy going on the way they do it. So that's what I'm watching now.
0: Do you have a desire to learn a foreign language, or are you done?
1: The answer is complicated, but I'm going to say yes and no. Yeah, I do. I don't want to work hard to learn it.
0: But you don't have to work hard now.
1: Put like this. You have to put in more effort than I'm willing to put in.
0: I don't think you got to do that, E. You just put in your air buzz, and it'll translate it for you.
1: Right, but that ain't me learning a language.
0: Well, it will be. After a while, you're going to pick it up.
1: I don't think it's that.
0: I mean, but isn't the crazy part of this? You can drop an infant into a scenario with thousands of languages being thrown its way,
1: mm-hmm.
0: and it'll pick it up.
1: Yeah.
0: But us, as we get older as adults, it's hard.
1: It's so hard. And that's why, like, you know, obviously over in Europe, everybody speaks multiple languages.
0: Right. I mean, at least four or five.
1: Yeah.
0: But that also makes sense,
1: though. Like a strong three. You know what I'm saying?
0: But look at it from this context. We actually speak multiple versions of English.
1: Sure. Like, there's multiple versions of Spanish,
0: mm-hmm.
1: too.
0: I mean, there's Castilian, and then there's... But my point is, like, there's African-American vernacular English. We both speak that fluently.
1: Mm-hmm.
0: There's standard English. We speak that as well. And then there's...
1: Maybe not fluently.
0: What are you saying, Emmett?
1: Emmett
0: Koppel does very well.
1: No, Emmett Koppel don't. It just changes the inflection on his voice. That's all it is.
0: Well, it sounds like it's a real thing.
1: Right.
0: So that's an example. And then there's a mishmash of that too in other settings. So you do, and you don't realize it, and how you speak with certain environments. But yeah, in Europe for sure. I mean, it's common mm-hmm. to have someone speak multiple languages. What I also found fascinating too is that the proliferation of English, and that you can go anywhere in the world. I mean, I was in Korea, I was in Thailand, and guess what? They put directions in English.
1: Which is crazy.
0: Right.
1: It is so crazy. But America isn't the only English-speaking country, because you do, like, England.
0: I mean, UK has a big footprint on all of it because of the colonization and what they did in the 1800s.
1: RJ?
2: The movie is Edge of Tomorrow.
1: Edge of Tomorrow. Okay, thank not you. Day After Tomorrow. Edge of Tomorrow. All right, thank you for that.
0: Let's see next 2 months from now when I remind you if I remember.
1: But Scotland speaks English.
0: Do they?
1: Ireland
0: speaks
1: English.
0: You ever talk to someone from Scotland?
1: They speak English.
0: It's the most impossible conversation I ever had.
1: But they speak English?
3: Yeah, they have like their dialects and their, you know, their accents and stuff like that.
0: I did not understand a word the dude said.
1: Really?
0: A word.
1: The folks from Wales, they speak English over there. So there are a lot of English-speaking countries in Europe.
0: Yeah.
1: Yep. Welsh is I didn't know there was...
0: They're called Welsh.
3: Yes.
1: Yeah, I say if you're from Wales, you speak English.
0: Yeah, Welsh. But I don't know if there's a language called Welsh. I don't know that.
1: Okay, all right. That's what I thought you were saying. I'm like, well, of course they're Welsh. They're from Wales.
0: Every time I hear Welsh, I think of the grape jelly.
1: Not the grape juice?
0: Not a jelly.
1: You don't think of Welch's grape
0: juice? That is some fire juice, though. Yeah, I ain't gonna lie. I'm trying to avoid a stereotype, but I'm failing.
1: Yeah, that's some good juice right there. I need to drink more juice, man.
0: Not necessarily.
1: Or maybe I don't.
0: It's a better option than your pop.
1: Which I've cut that way back. Well, I still drink pop.
0: I gotta be forthright with you and transparent and honest.
1: Mm-hmm.
0: I have been smashing these probiotic sodas.
1: Yeah?
0: Smashing them.
1: Yeah, how do they taste?
0: You probably won't like it because you're fickle like that.
1: Mm-hmm.
0: But they had this one from Poppy, I believe it's called. It's called Orange Cream Sickle or something like that.
1: Okay.
0: Tastes just like a creamsicle pop.
1: Mm-hmm.
0: And I went on my way to buy one today.
1: Okay.
0: Matter of fact, I bought three of them. I didn't drink all three. Now, it says on the label only 50 calories and a different type of sugar, but I know at some point it can't be good for you.
1: Probably not. Probably, yeah.
0: I mean, I'm pretty sure you're supposed to drink it sparingly. And like for the past 3 days, I've had one.
1: Yeah, and don't probiotics like clean up your gut health or something
0: sure
1: like that?
0: It does.
1: Right. All right, we don't need any more details from that. Yeah.
0: I
1: don't necessarily need all that, but yeah.
0: Are you regular, son?
1: Right. But yeah, I will have.
0: What you got for us, Kev?
3: I did find Welsh language. There is a Welsh language. I can't pronounce it. Cymraeg is the name of the language. It's Brythonic Celtic language and one of the oldest living languages in Europe. That is the Welsh language.
1: Oh, that's interesting. That's interesting. I think Wrexham is in Wales.
3: Yeah. Yes.
1: Everybody's speaking English.
3: Yeah. So it's like number 1A and 1B Wales with English.
0: And right, part Welsh.
1: Really?
0: 2%.
1: Little Brennan Johnson, huh?
0: Yeah, 2-3%.
1: I'm still mad at Spurs got rid of Brennan Johnson.
0: Yeah.
1: You know he went on to win another the Europa League again with his other team?
3: Yeah.
1: So the guy's just a serial winner.
0: You saw he was balling, though. You saw that.
1: Yeah, I was so mad when they got rid of him. But I digress. Yeah.
0: Who is he talking about?
1: Yeah.
0: Hear ye.
1: Yeah, do I know who Brennan Johnson is?
0: Yeah, way too much.
1: Yep. We used to watch him in here when Tottenham was on. I used to be like, man, that's my dude. I love that guy. Shout out to all the mixed people out there. All right, coming up next, we will tell you who went next. No, I got a roof for my people, dog. You know what I'm saying?
3: I produce a few of them. What you gonna do, man?
1: Yeah. What you gonna do? I got a roof for my people.
0: Yeah.
1: You know, Italians root for Italy. What I'm saying? Ain't nothing wrong with that. And ain't nothing wrong with you trying to get your kitchen together and heading on over to Northeast Factory Direct. 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
10: 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My Next Level Performers of the Day is everybody that knew before free agency that Joe Bitonio was going to retire and didn't say anything, didn't leak it, and let him have his moment to announce it to the world when he wanted to. All of you who had that secret and kept it secret are my next level performers of the day.
11: Well, my next level performer of the day is Denzel Boston for that heck of a grab he had in practice.
10: Yeah,
11: he's been doing that all camp long, OTAs, and everything else involved. So keep up the consistency and look forward to seeing it in the regular season as well. So Denzel, you are, that being Boston, my next level performer of the day.
12: And yeah. I know I tend to go this direction when I'm on here with TNL, but there's no better day than to give the next level performer of the day to my wife. It is her birthday today. Shout out to my wife, Jana. She is one of the best mothers, the best wives, my best friend in life. I love you very much. I hope to definitely get to celebrate tonight and just relax with our son. Probably play on his new playground that Granny and his grandpa helped build this past weekend. But to my wife, Jana, a very, very happy and special birthday. You mean the world to me and to Lincoln and to everybody that you know.
10: That is a great use
11: that's
10: of your next
11: man.
10: Level
11: the
10: performer of the day. Yeah.
12: I had to stop myself.
10: Yeah. And that's all good, man. Ain't nothing wrong.
11: I heard that.
10: Nothing wrong with being in love.
11: Right. And meaning it.
10: Facts. Yeah. Big facts. Big facts there. Little update here. 7-on-7's Deshaun Watson was up first. Mm-hmm. Dylan Gabriel with his new number 6 was up second. Shador was up third. That was from 707s. But most of the team stuff, if not all of the team stuff that I've seen, Shador has been running with the one. So looks like he did a good job just from what I've seen. This is the other thing. I want to talk to people who were there. Because I think about last week, we saw the quarterback tracker came out.
11: Mm-hmm.
10: And I was like, oh, man, you know, Shador had a great day. Watson had a good day or whatever. And then I listened to CBD. And Nathan Zagura was like, the offense wasn't good.
11: Yeah, because all the offside penalties and
10: yes,
11: all that
10: and
11: type
10: delay of games right. and stuff like mm-hmm. that. He was like, so it wasn't actually a good day. So that's why, like, I wanna see the tracker, see how it went, and then I want to talk to people who are there to find out exactly how the offense looks. That's why I can't wait for training camp, because we'll be out there mm-hmm. and be able to see for our own eyes. And since we're earlier now, I think we'll get to see, like, the last half an hour, 45 minutes of practice after the show.
11: And I'm wondering this, and this is going to be crazy what I'm about to say, but I've been known to say crazier things. I wonder if the offensive line in particular, or maybe even the offense, will be better because Miles won't ruin their confidence. Now, my mentality is if I'm going against Miles Garrett, that would boost my confidence.
10: Yeah, I hope so. You know?
12: Yeah. Hey, Jared. So. Do your job. Yeah. Mess him up again.
10: I hope so. But that's the other thing. Jared Verse is pretty good,
11: yeah.
10: too.
11: Yeah.
10: You know, so good work for Fano,
11: mm-hmm.
10: you know, for them to kind of
11: iron. I felt Miles ruined more confidence than built it.
10: Probably. Yeah. He didn't hurt Joe's confidence, though.
11: No, he didn't go against him every other play, though, either.
10: Yeah. Yeah. So I don't know. We'll see. You know what I'm saying? We'll see. I hope.
11: It didn't ruin Thanos. Big Thanos' confidence was not ruined by him.
10: No, it wasn't.
11: That's the only one. That's like all the linemen he's come across, I can say he wasn't ruined yeah. by him.
10: Listen, I hope that the only thing that was holding the Browns back for the past 10 years was Myles Garrett.
11: What does that mean?
10: I don't think
11: our confidence is lifted now.
10: I don't think that's the case. But, you know, hey, if it all comes out in the wash.
11: That's a spin for your you-know-what.
10: Yeah, right that it was. It was him. It was Miles.
11: His greatness held us back.
10: Right. Well, we've been a generational pass rusher on the team. We were never going to do anything with that.
11: You know, I did my guy's confidence.
10: Too much pressure. It was too much pressure. But to your point, Thanos actually held it down. If DeJuan Jones didn't get hurt
11: a
10: couple years in a row, he would be your left tackle of the future.
11: No doubt.
10: All right, that's it for us. Coming up next, Cleveland Browns Daily. They have you until 5 o'clock for Dry Cherry, Kevin Arnold, and RJ the Movie Critic. I'm Emmett Golden saying until next time, we'll see you when we see you.

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8: Their record this year was not going to be determined largely by the defense. This is about the offense.
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9: It's a little more assertiveness from Andrew. 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

0: Coming to you live from the Cross Country Mortgage Campus in Berea, Ohio, this is Cleveland Browns Daily on 850 ESPN Cleveland, presented by Ballybet Sportsbook, an official sports betting partner of your Cleveland Browns. 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
1: Let's do it live on a mandatory minicamp, day one edition of Cleveland Browns Daily. I am merely Bo. The great Z will join me outside as practice is wrapping up shortly. A monumental day here at the Cross Country Mortgage Campus. Not only is mandatory minicamp day one nearly in the books, but the retirement of a legend. We have a lot to get into with Mr. Betonio as well. But let's start by heading right out to the field where we find Mr. Z. How much we got left out there, buddy?
2: Well, it is great to be with you, Bo. We've got, I'd say, probably about 10 or so minutes left. Browns going through some end-of-game scenarios right now. Shedeur Sanders, who is, I think, the big headline of the day, got all the first-team reps in team periods today. The only time that Deshaun went with the ones was in a 7-on-7 drill, but Shedeur also got work with the ones in that same drill. But right now they're doing a little end-of-game scenario. That was a keeper, a fake screen right, and a quarterback kind of sweep to the left. Shedeur picking up some yards there. So they're going through some end-of-game scenarios right now after what has been another just kind of jam-packed Todd Monken practice here for the first one of this minicamp.
1: Oh, there's so much going on. You and I watched the majority of it, the couple hours of it together, and I think you hit on the headline there. I mean, this was if you weren't paying attention to this over the last 2 months and you just paratrooped into practice today, you would say Shedeur Sanders is starting quarterback of the Cleveland Browns because that's the way that it was behaved today. Now, coach can talk after practice. We'll have a little bit of a better feel about what the plan was. And one of the things that's kind of difficult about this quarterback competition throughout the spring has been, you know, on the days that the media has availability, it might be the way that it seems like Todd's running it is your day, my day, that type of thing. And so it kind of just depends on the randomness of the day. But this was day one of mandatory minicamp, and this was a Shedeur Sanders day, and I think that that's noteworthy.
2: It's got to be noteworthy. It's going to be the first thing that he's asked. Shedeur Sanders took all the reps with the starting offense. So we'll see tomorrow. Now, I think it could very well be tomorrow that it's the exact same thing and that tomorrow you're going to have the exact opposite thing. You're going to have Deshaun Watson take all the reps with the ones. And then that third day, I guess, you know, we'll see. Is it split evenly? Does somebody have the upper hand? But, you know, today, that's the story of the day to me. You know, I think you have the number one story is that the number two story is that Denzel Ward and Grant Delpit were here. Denzel did some participation. I would call it very light participation. Grant Delpit did no participation. And it feels like that, you know, if it's a contract related situation, I'm sure we'll get clarification on that. But it felt like this was one of those, you know, a hold in per se, rather than a hold out as they're going through these scenarios. Now we're going to get one more period. I think that's a 2-minute drill towards the end of the game that might be full speed. These are kind of very much jog throughs right now. A couple of reps with Shedeur, then a couple reps with Deshaun as they're going through some various scenarios here from an end of the game.
1: Okay. You mentioned the two situations with Grant Delpit and Denzel Ward. And as you mentioned, Denzel did participate a little in some of the 11-on-11 stuff very lightly, but kind of stayed
2: just
1: clear of it.
2: Just jog-throughs, yeah.
1: Yeah, just jog-through stuff. Did you think that are those two linked? Did you see either of these coming?
2: No, I'm a little surprised. You know, Grant's in the last year of his deal. Denzel's got one more year under his deal, so I'm sure both are looking for extensions and looking to get, you know, that's the nature of the beast in the NFL. There is it is a business. Joel Betonio said it today. That's the other headline. I mean, Joel Betonio announcing his retirement today, and we're going to talk to him later on this program. But what a great guy and a great representative of the Cleveland Browns. He certainly is, was, and for always and forever will be. But no, I think that this is very noteworthy, and I think it is, to me, it's surprising. It's also not, though, because those are guys that were always at OTA. So it was more surprising to me that they weren't at OTA than that it would have been if they were. So
1: yeah,
2: I don't know. Right now, you know, defensively, for example, in the safety room, you have Grant, who's here but not participating. Emmanuel McNeil Warren's not participating. That defensive depth is something that I think is a little bit of a concern, and you're kind of seeing that here you know, as we go through some of these things now. So now they're doing an end of game scenario where you're much closer to the goal line, and it's one where, you know, you are able to score, but they don't want you to score. So practicing getting down, killing the clock, as opposed to going into the end zone there is what they're working on at this moment. But I got to tell you, it's you just want everybody here. You want everybody happy and excited and participating. And, you know, right now we'll get clarity on that, I'm sure, from Todd Monken when he speaks after practice today. But it's disappointing. You just want to see those guys out there. But at the same time, I totally understand their right to pursue. You know, nothing is – it's a cruel business in this league, right? You think about a guy like MJ Emerson who, you know, 2 years ago was on a trajectory to be a $20 million-plus-a-year corner in this league, coming off of his first 2 years, has a little bit of a down third year, going into his contract year, tears his, you know, leg up in practice, and then guess what? We don't even know the terms of his contract. He signed so late in the free agency process. So I understand, guys, you know, Grant Delpit is a leader. Grant Delpit's somebody that I'd love to see in this uniform for the entirety of his career as well. He's a leader. He plays hard. He plays physically. He's got that kind of, like, you know, alpha mentality. I love Grant Delpit. He's one of my favorite guys on the team. So I hope that that gets resolved, and obviously amicably, and into something that is mutually beneficial, which is, one, it gets Grant the money he wants and he can get back to work. And for the Browns, it, you know, keeps a very good young player and a homegrown talent, you know, under contract. That's what you want. And then with Denzel, we'll find out a little more if it really is much of a situation. Like I said, he did do more than Grant. Grant did not do anything. Yeah. So we will see. All right, what we're getting ready for here, this is a two-minute drill. End of game, offensive down. They got a minute. It looks like they got like a minute to go here to try to get down the field and to get some points. And it's obviously, as we said all along here today, it is Shedeur Sanders with the ones. I think he's thrown some nice balls. A couple deep ones that ended up completed but hung up in the air. One to Isaiah Bond, one to Denzel Boston. Deshaun's had some very nice throws, including, I think, the throw of the day was Deshaun to Tylan Wallace, which was just right absolutely on the money. But this will be a little competition period here. For those wondering, on the offensive line, left to right, Spencer Fano, Zion Johnson, Elton Jenkins, KT Leviston getting the work at right guard. I always thought he was much more built like a guard. And then Titus Howard is your right tackle right now for the Browns on the defensive line. No Mason Graham, no Malik Collins today. You're adverse. Mike Hall, Sam Kamara, Alex Wright out there with the number ones right now as we come out. Just Shedeur in the shotgun. He's got two receivers his left, Concepcion and Thrash. Looks left, throws left. Quick little out to Jamari Thrash there against soft zone coverage in a two-minute drill scenario. Obviously, the offense is trailing right there and gets a nice little completion. Jerry Jeudy, Thrash, Concepcion, Bond, and Boston, those have been the receivers that have gotten the most work with the ones here today. Linebackers, Schlesinger and Quincy Williams. Corners, D'Angelo Ross, Tyson Campbell, Miles Harden. Safeties right now, again, because you're a little thin there, Ronnie Hickman and Chris Edmonds as we look at this thing here. Browns able to huddle up as they got out of bounds on that last one. Verse and Fano are getting some good work against each other, yeah, Bo, which sure is fun to watch. Yep. Fun to watch there. Then we got Shedeur in shotgun, two receivers to his right, Thrash in the slot, Jeudy out wide. He looks to his left, pats the ball, comes back right, finds Jerry Jeudy. Tough coverage, broken up by D'Angelo Ross. Ball a little late, a little to the inside on a comebacker there.
1: It's been let's be real honest. We'll go through the copious notes here in the next segment, but it's been pretty clunky offensively today. I mean, there's been you've had missed snaps, you've had false starts. Like, this has not been a clean day offensively at all. I cannot imagine Todd Monken's been in a great mood at the postgame availability.
2: There have been highlights for the offense, which is

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1: Probably 20 yards to get into field goal range for Andre Schmidt. One thing I'll note as I'm seeing right now is Alex Wright, Jared Verse, both moving around a lot. Alex Wright on this one lined up over the centers. They're showing double A-gap blitz, shotgun. Shore Sanders takes it, looks to his right. He's trying a deep ball. Casey Concepcion has a step on D'Angelo Ross. Ball a little underthrown. And Concepcion goes up and gets it and gets an absolutely outrageous call of offensive pass interference by his official. It is a horrible call. He didn't even touch him. He just went up over him and kind of bossed him is really what happened there. Yeah, that was
2: similar to what Denzel did earlier today. Went up and just bossed a smaller corner.
1: That's part of the problem. If right now, the way that we're constructed, you know, Dom Jones isn't participating, and he's at 6'2". But if, you know, Denzel were to go down, our other outs boundary corner is a small guy. That was another one. Shador's had a couple today where you've gotten behind the defense, but the ball's hung up. The receivers have made good catches in all three, so he's given the guys a chance. But if that's out in front of Casey Concepcion, that's a walk-in touchdown. That is a horrific pass interference call. If we were doing a game right now, Siciliano would be apoplectic.
3: Wait,
1: he would be losing his mind.
3: I'm going to tell you, I'm pretty sure we have league officials here today.
1: Doesn't mean that they get it right every time.
2: I missed that one.
3: I don't think, you know, a lot of times we bring in officials. Yeah, sometimes they're high school officials or college or whatever to help us out. I'm pretty sure we have league people here.
1: I got to tell you something. Well, that call right there is going to change. It feels like the outcome of the drive on the next play, looking for Jack Stoll over the middle. Jador, I thought a good catchable ball, but through the hands high, but through the hands of Stoll. But that's one that you got to catch her. So, looks like it should be third down and about 20 following that. Third down and about 20. Shador in the shotgun. Yeah. He's got Denzel Boston to his left. He's got Concepcion wide to the right. Jamari Thrash in the slot. 3-by-1 Stoll in the near, kind of tight formation. Jared Verse around the corner. That would be a sack right there. You can blow the whistle. And that's one. Spencer Fano is going to go back to the tape. This is good for Spencer Fano to get these reps, though. But Jared Verse, man, quicker than a hiccup to the quarterback right there. And this is my guess is this is going to be fourth down now and a long 20 or so for Shador and the first team offense to try to give Andre Schmidt a chance here. They're still backing around their own 40. It was a bad call. I mean, this drive will go down most likely as not a successful one, but that was a good enough ball to Concepcion. Could have been a walk-in, but it was not. All right, here we go. Here's the fourth down play. We've got two to the right, two to the left. Thrash and Judy to the left. Isaiah Bond and Blake Whitehart to the right. Shador in the shotgun, takes the snap. Jared Verse goes inside this time, might have gotten there. Quick little out to Bond. They're going to say the clock's rolling. He was tackled inbounds. I guess that was third down, my mistake. And now it'll be fourth down and about 10 from midfield there. As the Browns offense has to use a timeout, Bond not able to get out of bounds in this end-of-game scenario. Yeah. Fourth down and about 10.
2: Todd's not going to be a good mood, man.
1: I don't think so. Jared Verse is fun to watch in these drills.
2: I would say he's got at least three sacks today.
1: I'm right next to the great Jeff McDaniel. Jeff, I don't know if you're able to see through your camera, but Jared Verse was very fun to watch. Are you watching the full field or are you mic'd up? He's on mic'd up. Did Casey say bad call on that? Yeah, it was a bad call. Casey Concepcion confirms it. All right, nickel blitz. Got to get it out quick. Gets it to Thrash. Tackled. And they're going to say it is a first down there. Now, that one moved at about a quarter speed. I think the goal there was to make that be a first down so we can practice running Schmidt onto the field, is my guess there.
2: Yeah.
1: That was not a full-throated defensive effort. They get it to Judy. So, yeah, on that fourth down, it definitely started going a little bit more of what I would call jog-through speed there. It was full go for a second. All right, Schur's going to take the spike. And my guess is here comes Andre Schmidt, Rex Sunahara, Corey Bohorquez, and the big fellas here. They're going to spot the ball right now. Right hash at the 39-yard line. Right hash, 39-yard line. This is going to be a 57-yarder for Andre Schmidt as Bohorquez is going to put it down right there at the 47. 57 yards for the win. And what a comeback win it would be, overcoming

0: not just the defense, but the referees as well. Ball is back.
1: Sure, can you give me a good Carolina grunt?
0: The kick is up. And the kick is good. Andre Schmidt from 57. And the Browns win it.
2: What a week for Schmidt, man. Most solid jersey exchange, and now drilling 57.
1: I still think that's number one on the list over the mini camp game winning field goal.
0: I don't know, folks. That was pretty big. I thought that was that a good Sicilian now, and the Browns win it.
2: That was pretty good. Yeah, that was good.
0: Yeah, from 57. Let's go. I think you're right, though, Gibby. 57. I think it was 58 for Cade York. All right, here is Deshaun Watson with the second team. Second team offensive line, you've got Austin Barber, Tevin Jenkins, Parker Brailsford, Zach Zinter, DeJuan Jones. Drive starts with a quick little out on the left side to Luke Floria for about 7 yards there on first down as they hurry up here. Watson again, the shotgun, condensed formation. He's got Larvadan, he's got Floria. This one's the Larvadan on a quick out again, and he gets safely out of bounds. First down, Browns. Watson has them moving.
2: It's amazing. Amazing play-by-play. So much fun.
1: I think we're allowed to
0: all right,
1: do this.
0: Gonna,
1: I don't know.
0: They're we'll going to huddle it up
1: we'll
0: right
1: know
0: now.
1: By tonight.
2: No one's listening. You're fine.
1: Yeah, that's right.
3: I'm going by your guys' rules, so.
2: You're fine.
0: If what? What's happening?
2: Don't worry about it, Kev. Nothing. Keep doing what you're doing. You're killing it.
0: All right. Watson in the shotgun. He's got three to his right. Larvadan, Flory in the slot, and he's got at the wing. He's got a tight end at the wing to the right. On the left, it's Tylan Wallace. They hooked up deep earlier today. Watson the shotgun takes it. He is looking to his left. Pump fakes, comes across the middle. Floria! It's a heck of a pass. That might be a touchdown, folks. He gets a downfield block from Tylan Wallace,
2: and
0: he's into the end zone. Touchdown, Browns. Watson celebrating. Floria Wallace. It's pandemonium.
2: That's
0: it.
2: That will do it.
0: That one will stand. Everybody's celebrating, and you got to give credit right there. It's the downfield blocking. First of all, Watson hits him right in stride. Floria accelerates into the football, gets down the sideline. That does not happen, though, without the block of Tylan Wallace. And I'd imagine the film room today, I guess with the sophisticated nature of our audience, they understand downfield blocking by receivers is key to big plays.
1: I think ESPN Radio's next. We'll play the show tomorrow.
2: Oh, my God. What a tour de force out of the kid today.
3: Thanks for having me.
2: What a tour de force.
0: I feel good. I feel good.
2: It's like the.
1: So is that it, or are we?
0: That's it. We're all up right now, Gibby. We're all up. And I'll tell you again, Tylan Wallace, I thought had the play of the day was the Watson bomb to Wallace. And he's going to get the block of the day from me as well. And, you know, today, I will say this. We've had some sharp-dressed people around the field today. With somebody, I don't know exactly what's going on, and Jordan won cleats, even though they're not participating.
2: Yeah, that's also something
0: that I want to give a special shout-out to. I enjoy that.
2: Yeah, we
0: got
2: to get to the bottom of that. We got
0: to
2: get to
0: Do you want me to fold up my tent?
1: Yes.
2: Yeah, I think you're going to fold up your tent, and then we'll do copious notes, and we're going to have availabilities and all those things. And
0: I don't know how much more you want from me, to be honest with you.
2: An hour and 40 minutes. That's what
0: Done.
2: I need out of you.
0: You'll get it.
2: We'll see you shortly. There you go. Those are your hot topics of the day presented by University Hospitals, official healthcare partner of your Cleveland Browns. Z and I observed all of mandatory minicamp practice number one. We have all sorts of copious notes. We'll get you guys some of the positives, some of the negatives that we saw. Obviously, some big headlines around here. Just to recap, if you're just joining us, the official retirement of Joel Bitonio from this morning. Z went one-on-one with Joel, and we'll have that for you a little bit later on in the program. In addition to that, Grant Delpit and Denzel Ward, both at practice. Denzel did a little bit, but not much. Grant really didn't participate in anything, so those could be bigger stories. And then again, from a quarterback perspective, this was a Shador day. I mean, he had all of the one reps in all the team and all of those things. Deshaun got some one stuff in 7-on-7, and that was about it. So those are your headlines. We'll put them all into perspective over the course of the next hour and 40 minutes. We are off and running on a mandatory minicamp day one edition of Cleveland Browns Daily. 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
2: 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Day one of mandatory minicamp is in the books. Dr. Z in studio. Copious notes. You and I, you watched all of it. I watched all of it except the last 20 minutes. The headline is going to be the quarterbacks and the rep distribution that was almost entirely Shedeur Sanders.
12: Hello.
2: There it is.
0: Yeah, I mean, that's the headline that's to me headline. Is that Shedeur Sanders took all of the first-team reps. And so the question will be, you know, Todd Monken, is that symbolic of anything, or are you doing, is tomorrow Deshaun's day and we'll see what day three is? I think, to me, in any situation like this, it could be as simple as Deshaun got the first-team reps on Thursday and it is every other. I don't know. Or it means something. And we're going to find out from Todd Monken right now.
13: I'll just say this. I don't see anybody, knock on wood, we got two practices left, that won't be ready for training camp. I'll just leave it to take that one off. Besides him. Or maybe, I don't know, you ask another one, I'll screw that up.
14: Denzel Ward is in on some 7-on-7, but Delpit didn't do anything. Is that an injury or a hold-in situation?
13: Again, I won't comment on injuries.
14: So it is an injury?
13: I'm just saying I won't comment on injuries. I think that's a...
15: How can you address the, or talk about the nice day that Shador had out there. He made a lot of really nice plays, long bounds.
13: Had a nice job today. He's been getting better and better with each practice.

0: today. And I thought Deshaun did some good things today. So I thought they both functioned at a high level. We had a couple pre-snap issues, but I thought they both functioned at a high level today.
1: Will we see a different rotation
0: tomorrow?
1: Yes.
0: It'll flip back tomorrow.
2: So overall, how would you...
0: And then on Thursday, we'll split them. That's really what we've been trying to do.
2: So overall, how would you assess the first day of your full, relatively full squad minicamp?
0: Well, it was great. I mean, but it was really... We've had most of the guys here for 9 weeks, so we've been on the field for 3 weeks previous. It was very similar to that. I thought the guys had great juice today.
3: Todd, there were a couple of drills where the quarterbacks had the ball post 6 seconds. Is that you're intentionally wanting them to work on scramble,
0: 100%.
3: Or holding the ball, moving?
0: 100%. I mean, we won't call pass play more than scramble. It's going to come up 5 or 6 times a game. I don't care what other concept, four verts, flood concepts, quick game, with all these two-play quarterbacks, so it's going to be imperative that we're elite at scramble, and defensively we're elite at plastering. And so that whole drill was just set up for us to work it. You can work it separate, you can get your coaches out there working on it, but it's not the same until you get a chance to compete with your guys.
4: Todd, what about the chance to get Jared Verse out there in team drills this week and what you saw from him today?
0: No, it was great. It was great to have him out there. It's hard when we're not in pads. Guys trying to take care of each other, which they did a great job of, but he's a pro.
5: I know you didn't get a chance to actually coach Joel Bitonio, but I know you did actually in 2019. But you've seen him from afar a lot. Can you just kind of say how you feel about the career that he had?
0: Well, first off, I mean, you've read all about it. I mean, you saw it. Forget that. Read about shit. 12 years, 178 starts, 7 Pro Bowls, 5, all pros. He's one of the rare guys that ended his career with everything his body could give. I still think deep down he loves football and he would love to play, but his body just won't allow him to do it. And to continue to play at such a high level is awesome. You know, for a guy that's hopefully going to end up with a gold jacket, he's certainly going to be, in our stadium, and he's going to have his picture up in our indoor. I mean, that doesn't say it. I don't know what else does. And from afar, I was only here for 1 year, but it always felt like Joel said the right thing. When you talk about team and owning it, supporting his teammates and his coaches and the organization, A+. When you talk about, I remember the game when I was at Baltimore last year, and there was a turnover, and you see Joel chasing down the sideline, full speed. I mean, special. I think that's the word for him is special.
3: As you sort of overtake a young team, does Joel kind of represent in a lot of ways like the standard of what you kind of want your team to sort of play with that energy, all that? And how do you sort of...
0: I hadn't thought of it that way. I hadn't thought of it that way, but I think that's a great way of phrasing that, for sure. I mean, I think that guy maximized his measurable skill set. Whatever that was, he got the most out of it. And I think we all should aspire to be that. We got a lot of guys like that. When you talk about some of our guys, especially some of the DBs, between Trey and D. Ross and Miles, guys that undervalued but have carved out a great career. And but Joel is certainly someone to look at and say, that's what it looks like to be a pro.
1: Todd, you weren't here last year when Isaiah Bond joined the team. Didn't have a training camp. This year he looks a little bit bigger, upper body. He's all over the place. What can you say about Bond's spring?
0: Really come along early on, getting his feet underneath himself and learning the offense. But he certainly put himself in position to make plays down the field. Everybody knows about his speed. I think what's undervalued is his balance and body control. I think he gets in and out of his breaks, is able to keep his speed, and it's been fun to watch. I think he's going to continue to take steps with the way he practices.
6: I saw KT Levinson, I think, at right guard today. Does he have a lot of experience in right guard, or why did you decide to give him?
0: We're just trying to move guys around a little bit to see where we can find the best five. We do like his power and his toughness from what we've seen from last year. Obviously, you don't see it here, but last year when he got a chance to play, boy, you could see that running off the football, his aggressiveness, finishing plays. You love that about him. So those kind of guys are always trying to find a spot for him.
1: Just to follow up, you got Conley there, Tippin Jenkins. Is that right guard spot, like a competitive position for training camp now?
0: Oh, yeah.
1: Is it four of your five?
0: Oh, yeah. No, I think we're trying to find the best five. I said it the other day, and we'll just keep moving guys around. And it's hard now without pads on.
4: Todd, watching Quinshon these past few weeks, I mean, he looks like there's no hesitation there. He's going very hard. How important is that for a young player coming off of an injury and looking the way he does when he does?
0: Feels like he's got his confidence back, his explosion. And we'll just see once we get the pads on, but no, it looks good.
5: Do you love how the quarterbacks have worked so hard, competed so hard, and made this decision so difficult for you?
0: Sure. No, I mean, it's, first of all, it's been great to watch them progress. The sad part is in 2 days, they go away for 5 or 6 weeks. That's what sucks. Because you just start to get a little bit of momentum. You're stacking plays. You're seeing some things you really like. We've got to do a great job as a staff of when they get back, picking up where they left off. But it's been fun to watch those guys compete. All of the whole room, they're really smart guys, highly competitive, and they've come a long way. I'm excited about the room.
1: When you said you're going to continue the quarterback reps throughout the week, split them the last day, does that mean you won't be able to name a number one?
0: I really don't know. I'm not going to name a number one, so that I am not going to name. That chances are that's not going to. I shouldn't say that. Chances are I will not. Now, once we get to the fall, we'll have to dissect the reps how we see fit. I just don't see it after the way Shadur's played and Deshaun's played. They both played well enough to earn the right to compete to start.
3: Todd, Phil Bitonio was the longest tenured Browns player for a long time. Now it's Denzel Ward. How valuable is Denzel, not just from what he does on the field, but veteran leadership?
0: Well, for sure. He's had a heck of a career, and it's not over with yet. I mean, we'll see how that goes down the road. But Denzel was here when I was here in 19, and, you know, he's done a really, really nice job, and I still think he's got a number of years left.
2: Todd, just to follow up on those quarterbacks, when we first talked to you, I believe that you said you hoped to have your starter by the beginning of training camp. So has someone shown you more that you're not ready to make that decision?
0: Well, I would have hoped that. But I like both of them. I mean, I don't know what to say. It's really as simple as that. I like both of them, and we haven't had the pads on. That's the hard. We haven't, as much as I'd love to have made that decision, either by someone separating themselves upward or downward, either way, which has not occurred. So, and we haven't even gotten to practicing against an opponent, putting the pads on, having a controlled scrimmage or playing preseason games. I would have loved to. It. I was being honest. I think you'd love to have the starter named. I just can't do it. I'm not there yet. That's the reality of it.
7: Good?
1: Yep.
7: Thank you.
0: Thank you, guys.
8: All right, there you go. Some big headlines out of that one. I think the number one, obviously, is I'm not going to name a number one. So you're not going to get one. Now, we were talking about this a little bit yesterday. Does he have an idea of who that is? I'm sure that he has those thoughts, but he's not going to name one. So you're not going to get that at the end of minicamp. Like, you know, I think we kind of thought maybe there would be one at the end of minicamp. So now this is something that's going to go into training camp. And then how long? What does that look like? We've been down those roads before. I think that's the number one headline on that. I think you nailed it. Congratulations in terms of, was this something big today that Shadur went first? And maybe it still is that he got the first run at this thing. But tomorrow will be Deshaun's day. And then both will split their duties on Thursday. It's crazy out there with the pollen because we haven't had any rain in a while.
7: It is
8: brutal out there, buddy.
7: It's nuts.
8: It's gotten me too. Eyes are itchy and all of those things. And then the other thing was the Delpit. I'm not going to comment on injuries with Delpit. I guess I can read that that's an injury to Grant Delpit.
7: That is the way that he answered it. So that would be, he is a very straightforward talker, as we know.
8: The great Alex Wright.
7: All right, beautiful. Making his way up.
8: Nice to see him.
7: I thought what was encouraging is what he could have said, and I believe that he would have if he felt that this was not the truth, is that nobody's played well enough to be the starter. He said Shador and Deshaun have both played well enough to deserve the right to compete to be the starter. So
8: yeah,
7: that's at least encouraging. We got to see what's going on.
8: Yeah, we do. Alex Wright going to join us in studio here in a matter of minutes. You listen to Cleveland Browns Daily. We're presented by Ballybet, official sports betting partner of your Cleveland Browns. Please bet responsibly.
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0: 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Great friend of the program. Pretty dang good defensive end joining us. Alex Wright in studio. We were just talking off air. You're the old head out there, buddy. You're one. How does that land about you look around and it's like, okay, I'm one of them. It's, you know, Denzel and Grant, who were, you know, a little limited for Denzel. And obviously Grant didn't participate today, but was out there. But you're the veteran out there, man.
1: I guess life goes by fast.
0: Doesn't it?
1: Yeah.
2: It sure does.
1: I mean, like, when they told me that the careers in football, like, the years go by and by, like, my rookie year felt so long compared to, like, being in college. And then year two went by, then year three went by, then year four. And I was like, you looking back, I'm in year five already. Like, it's a blessing, don't get me wrong. But it's just like, you look back and it's just like, wow. Like, so, I mean, I just try not to take it for granted. I don't, you know, I take it day by day. Period by period in practice, and just try to be like a leader to like the young guys and stuff like that. It's hard saying I'm a young guy or I'm a vet now, because it's like,
3: you're 25.
1: Yeah, exactly. So like,
3: so you're 25 years old.
1: But at the same time, we preach in the line room. It don't matter how old you are. It don't matter how, you know, how, because that was the stigma on me when I came in. I was a pup. I was, you know, I got to get stronger. Wasn't supposed to play yet. This at the third. And then it's like, now it's just like, that has changed. If you can play, you can play. And if you, it don't matter how old you are. So I just try to be a vet. It's funny saying that. like I was just talking to Grant. It's funny hearing that and the years and stuff. But at the same time, it's like, we still got to stand out. I'd have been here long enough. But I know the offense is going to get right. And I know the defense, we still going to hit our strides. So, I mean, just because, you know, we don't have the same people anymore, like 9-5, but at the same time, it's like, we still have a standard here, so.
2: What was that? I mean, obviously, that's going to affect, you know, your room as much as any other. Yeah. What was it like kind of getting that news, and then, you know, now you've gotten to be around Jared, but what was it just like kind of for you just getting the news and seeing how that all went down?
1: Because I went viral because of that. With Adam posted me saying that.
2: Oh, really?
3: No, man, I didn't see that.
1: Yeah, he posted it. He was like, because I told him, I'm not gonna say what I was drinking, but I had got the news and I was in the kitchen, just talking to, I think, like, my family, just a few people and stuff like that, just on the phone, just regular. And I'm just scrolling on Twitter, and you know, I'm thinking it's fake because, you know, Twitter posts fake stuff all the time. So I'm like, shit, this is, I'm like, yeah. But something told me, like, somebody was talking about, yeah, there's some Miles might get traded. And I'm like, please, Miles is a Brown for life. Like, anyway, when I hear that, it's just like, bro, let's be real. He's a Brown for life. So I'm scrolling in, then I'm scrolling. I'm like, okay, Miles got traded. And I get a notification. Whoa. Notification. You seen the trade? Then Adam Schefter did. It was three, I remember vividly, it was three alarm emojis. And it said, bombshell, Miles got traded. And instantly, I went outside in the back patio. My dogs is like running around. I'm like, whoa. Let me call my mom. Let me call people. So that happened, and then people was like, you see the trade? You see this? You see that? I'm like, what just happened? Like, I was shocked. I couldn't, because I was hell bent. Because when people ask me and stuff, it's like, you think Miles gonna trade? I'm like, bro, I don't think Miles gonna get traded. At the same time, it's like, he's a one of one.
2: Yes,
1: and the term generational athlete is used too loosely, in my opinion.
2: Yeah, agree. Like, he truly is.
1: He truly is like one of one. So, in my head, you see, like, with Joel and Miles, like, you see in the indoor, you gonna see the banners, like, they gonna be next up. So like, when I seen it, I'm just like, bro, like, I was shocked for a cool few hours, and then people was texting me like, yeah, like, that's your room now, like. Hearing that messed me up more than the Miles trade, because it's like, okay, I'm growing up, but at the same time, it's like, it came quicker than I thought. But at the same time, it's like, hey, I'll be all right. But eventually, as the day went on, I felt better about it. I started looking towards the future. I knew it was going to mess me up because I was with Miles for 4 years.
2: Yeah.
1: So for the vet, I'm thinking, you know, he's up there with Miles. He could go to, he's like 40. But, you know, I'm thinking when he's retiring, I'm older and stuff like that. And then now it's like, man, like, I really grew up with him.
2: Mm-hmm. Yeah.
1: And then to see him go like that, though, it kind of threw me off a little bit. I can't even lie.
2: Yeah. You are young, but you've seen a lot. The 22 season, which was your rookie season, was a very interesting season for a variety of reasons, but also for you coming from UAB and, you know, getting into the NFL game. Then you have an excellent end to your second season. Mm. Now you can also say, well, I've had the injury and I busted my butt, and you come back, you have a career year coming off of that injury, get the next contract, which congratulations again.
1: Appreciate it.
2: And now all of a sudden you've seen that the best player in the world can be traded. Like, you've gotten business, you've gotten injury, perseverance, seen it all.
1: And the only thing I can say is...
2: Playoffs?
1: Yeah, one thing I can say is, like, as much as the business can get personal, it's still business at the end of the day. Mm-hmm. So that's where, once I like, tapped in mentally, I was like, it's still a business. Like, it don't matter who you are. Like, it's, like you say, it happens to the best of them rarely, but...
2: Sure.
1: It still happens. So, like I said, when we had the practices the next day, the OTAs the next day, and, you know, and like I told the defense, I said, you know, it's going to feel different. It's going to feel very different. Like, you're not going to see Miles walking around here no more like you've been seeing the last few years. Or for whoever that's just got here, you may not see Miles. You're not going to see Miles. You know, I know y'all was planning to see Miles, but it's not going to happen. Like, Grant Denzel, I know y'all was used to the handshakes with Miles and stuff on the field, and, you know, just, but it's not going to be like that no more. So, but at the end of the day, it's like, we can't dwell on the past, though. It's going to suck, but we can't dwell on, we can't take for granted what he's did for this organization. We can't.
2: Right.
1: Like, no, we can't not look over that.
2: Yeah.
1: So, but I did tell him, I know, just don't ignore it. Don't ignore the weird vibe. Don't ignore it. Because like I told him, when I was up here on Monday, before the trade happened, it was too quiet in the building. Like, I'm like, yeah, it's quiet, but it's too quiet. But I said at the end of the day, like,
2: we were all at the golf outing. We all found out, like, in our carts. We're on the golf course. In the carts.
1: And I was like, yeah, at the end of the day, we're going to be all right.
2: Yes.
1: It's going to suck because he's not here. But at the same time, we are all professional athletes, man.
4: What did it mean for you that deal shocked us and shocked Jared Verse, too, right?
1: He's a
4: two-time Pro Bowl guy with the Rams and probably thinks he's going to be a franchise guy with the Rams. This goes down on a Monday. He flies here on a Tuesday, and he's at OTAs on a Wednesday.
1: Mm.
4: It's quick. That's less than a week from right now. How has he fit in jumping into this situation?
1: Man, I asked him. You know, I didn't even ask about football when he first got here. You know, I asked him, like, okay, how are you? Because I never experienced that. I've seen people get traded. I've seen people get cut. I've seen people retire. Like, but me personally, I never went through that. But I asked him, I'm like, how are you? Like, how you feel right now? Like, not as far as football, but, like, mentally, because I know you was balling over there and stuff. But he was just like, you know, man, I was shocked. Like, I can't even lie. Like, I was shocked. I was upset. I was, you know, because, you know, I didn't have in my mind on being traded and stuff like that. But I didn't try to make it instantly about football because I know he was getting ready to build his life over there.
2: Yeah.
1: So, but once we got that conversation out the way, man, and we took it to football, you know, just – our mentality and what we see, like what the standard is and stuff like that, and he fit right in. Mm-hmm. Like he's out there being talkative in practice. He's out there pushing the young guys, like we pushing young guys. Me and him are having our own conversations and walkthroughs and team periods and indie practices and stuff like that. So we just trying to build the chemistry up as far as like him just getting him and getting him used to our defense. But you can see he already has flashes in our defense now.
2: Yeah.
1: So just for him and the standard that he brings and the mentality that he brings, like, it matches what we do here. So with that, I don't see no problem with him fitting in at all. Like, he's going to be the same person that he was in L.A., if not even more, because now he has a chip on his shoulder. Because it's like, okay, you trade me, now I'm going to show you why you shouldn't trade me. So at the end of the day, we are rooting for Jared. We all want him to come in and be not only the best Jared version of who he is, but at the same time, just keep being consistent and keep being who he is off the field too.
2: Did that say something to you guys that, you know, and the reality is it was such a weird thing with Miles getting traded because we just hadn't seen him because he hadn't been at the OTAs. And so it was almost like it happened not even in real life. You know what I mean? It's not like, oh, when somebody leaves the building and you go, oh, goodbye, you know, great. What did it say to you guys though that Jared got on a plane and was like, I'm practicing on Wednesday? Because
1: he could have chilled out. Just
2: yes, the Rams were in a very good situation. They think they're going for a Super Bowl, all of that. He comes here and he was like all about work. And that's the first day, just watching you guys go out there, it was awesome.
1: I mean, that just shows the type of person he is.
5: Yeah.
1: Like, it's no man left behind. Like, and it's the fact that it's like, I don't want to watch out. Like, I want to come out here and see what I'm a part of now and what can I bring to the table and help us. So, at the end of the day, like, with him, like I said, it's his mentality, it's his mindset, it's his demeanor, it's the way he carries himself. Like, one thing about Jared, that he's very confident within himself. So, at the end of the day, once you... And everybody knows, like, in this league, like, if you don't have confidence, you won't have, like, you might as well not step on the field, man.
5: Yeah.
1: So, I mean, at the end of the day, he is just like, man, like, he's going to be a baller because the way that he comes out. Like, he comes out, he takes it. We all take everything serious. He, like I said, he pushes everybody. He pushes me. I push him. At the end of the day, like, we both the same age. So, it's like, we have something special here that people may not, you know, really know about or like get used to. So it's like the fact that we're building the chemistry now, and like the fact I want to build the chemistry with my teammates that I just got here, I still want to keep knowing names and getting used to being around people and stuff like that. Like, I get it messed me up, but at the same time, it's like the more I get used to this and I get used to you guys, I'll be all right.
2: You've said this a couple of times since we've been chatting here about the standard and upholding the standard. Obviously, we haven't chatted since the changes and the coaching and all of that stuff. And new defensive coordinator, obviously. But a lot of familiar faces. You mentioned Jock still in your room. B. Lynch and his. Tarvin his. So that you've mentioned the standard a lot. And while we've had some changes, that stays. And that's something you pick up on, not just from you, but some of the other guys we've talked to, that the way this defense has played over the last several years, that stays the same no matter the changes.
1: Yeah. I feel like, we can't ignore 23 sacks. We can't. That's just.
5: Nobody's ever done it.
1: If we gonna do that, then we might. It's like the blind leading the blind. We just acting ignorant and all this other stuff. But at the same time, it's like, we had how many sacks overall this whole year?
5: As a team. Last year? Yeah. Hold, please. Keep going. I'll get to you.
1: Top three?
5: Yeah, I think it was north of 50, if my recollection is correct.
1: So my thing is, it's like, yeah, you can't ignore 23 sacks, but at the same time, everybody had a job to do out there on the field. It wasn't just me. It wasn't just Malik. It wasn't just Mason. It wasn't just Miles. It wasn't just the back seven. It wasn't just anybody. At the end of the day, we took it upon ourselves to make plays. You know, if the offense couldn't make a play, then we got to make a play. If we couldn't make a play, then the offense make a play. But at the same time, that's what we're trying to do as a whole now, is just get everybody all in, no matter what. What position you play.
5: Yeah.
1: You could be a wide receiver and we're going to push you out there in team. I'm going to push you out there in team because that's just the leadership mentality that I developed coming from Miles and Denzel and, you know, just like the old heads, like even with Malik. Malik may not talk a lot, but at the same time, we'll be over there in Indy and Malik, you know, he'll be on us. Just because I'm year five, that don't mean he's still not going to teach me. I can still be a sponge. You can never not learn to learn.
5: Yeah, yeah.
1: So, it's just like it's just getting up, waking up, looking yourself in the mirror, and telling yourself what type of day is gonna be, and that's what I try to tell the young guys. It's like, you have an opportunity, man.
5: Mm-hmm.
1: Like, not a lot of people get this opportunity in life. It's a lot of people that want your job. It's a lot of people that's out there on the street that's willing to do whatever to just get an opportunity to come in and just produce. So at the end of the day, you have to treat this job like. It's the most important thing in the world. Now, family is family, like, outside the building. But once you step in this building, you have to have your thinking cap on. You have to go. You have to be confident. You have to do everything you can and have what it takes just to withhold up what we're doing here. Like, we have something that's going here. Like I said, it doesn't matter how old you are. It doesn't matter how young you are. If you can play ball, you can play ball. But we also going to push you, too. So we don't settle for anything. So...
5: 53 was the number of sacks last year by the Cleveland Browns defense. 53. I want to flip it around for you. You're on the other side. This is a new-look offense. I've said a lot, and my opinion is I think this defense is going to be excellent again this football season. This offense has a chance to take a step forward. Investment in the draft, all of that. Todd Monken was brought in here to get this offense going. Through your eyes on the defense, you're seeing it more. What are you seeing from this offense, and are you encouraged by some of the playmakers and what you're seeing?
1: I'm seeing... accountability. I'm seeing players push players. I'm feeling like a new energy of like a sense of urgency.
5: Yeah.
1: Like, I'm seeing a lot, like, and it's a new system. So it's like, you know, everybody has his kinks and whatnot of getting used to it.
5: Sure.
1: But the way we talk trash to them and you Now, since I've been here, they never talk trash back, from my opinion. But you feel the vibe is different. Like, the vibe is different. Quashawn, I'm talking junk to Quashawn. I'm talking junk to Shador. Like, I'm talking junk to the tight ends, to the tackles. Just hearing them just fire back is like, we got fight. I haven't seen we had fight in a long time, man.
5: Okay.
1: And I genuinely feel that way. Like, I'm not going to come up here and just sit here and just say something just for the hell of it. Nah, like, when we talking trash and, you know, we just feeling like the sense of urgency and stuff like that, and they holding each other accountable, the O-line is holding each other accountable, Deuce is firing everybody up, Todd is firing everybody up. It's just like, even when Todd is getting into the trash talking too, that's how you know, like, okay, we growing a whole lot closer than what I thought we could be. So, I mean, we just building a bond, not only as a brotherhood, because it's a lot of new faces around here.
5: Yeah.
1: Like we went deep into the O-line. We got new signings. We got young players coming in, young hungry players coming in, offense and defense. So it's like, at the end of the day, everybody has just one goal in common. That's just get better every day. So,
2: Alex, I think you mentioned that sometimes it feels weird to refer yourself as a vet at 25. You sound like a vet.
5: Sound very
2: you
5: much.
2: You act like a vet. You lead like a vet. We're lucky to have you. Thanks for stopping by, buddy. It's great seeing you, as always. Second hour, Cleveland Browns Daily, coming up next, 850 ESPN Cleveland.
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2: Hey, we got a lot, guys. Just resetting, if you're joining us here at the top of the 4 o'clock hour, mandatory minicamp day one is in the books. This was a Shadur day, and the plan was that he would get the one reps, and he got all of them. A little bit of a mixed bag offensively. We'll go over some of the highlights, some of the lowlights on that. A couple of things just big picture-wise. Grant Delpit was at practice, did not participate. Todd Monken was asked about that and said, I don't comment on injuries, so feels like injury there. Then Denzel was there as well, but very, very limited participation. So that one was part of it as well. And then the other big headline of the day is we had the retirement of a legend this morning with Joel Bitonio, who you'll hear from his conversation with G. We'll see a little bit later. So I guess the technical term is we got a lot going on, gentlemen.
4: We do. Yeah. It's been quite a busy day. You were out there. We were all out there. Yeah. What were your kind of big takeaways today?
5: I thought you were looking pretty good at times. I also thought that Deshaun had some downfield strikes that looked good as well. I think, you know, there are numbers floating around on the interwebs right now about who did what and
4: just the quarterback tracker. Quarterback tracker. This is the ESPN Cleveland.
5: There's no context.
4: And Shadur at 25 of 30 for a touchdown. Watson 15 of 22, two touchdowns.
5: I don't remember all of that.
2: I mean, that's chops. I mean, but I don't know. That doesn't seem accurate.
4: It just didn't. That didn't feel that way.
5: For the record, I'm not here to tear down anyone's stats. I'm just saying there's a lot of context and nuance to all of that. Was it 7-on-7? Was it an 11-on-11? Like at the very end of practice, they're going through situational stuff. Hey, we're on the 49-yard line. We're going to do this. There are no timeouts. You know, so on and so forth. And some of that was half speed. Mm-hmm. Right, so like there are layers to all of this, but I think overall, Shadur looked pretty good. I think Isaiah Bond made a nice catch downfield. Did you see? Were you guys still out there for the Casey Concepcion downfield shot where he jumped up?
2: Yeah,
5: and
4: those were both.
5: I was doing it. I was doing down, live
4: down the
5: radio.
4: Right sideline,
5: live play by play, and I said it was a horrible call. And I said that if that was a Browns game, that you would have been apoplectic.
4: Oh no, he caught the ball.
5: Yeah, but they called OPI on him.
4: Oh, I missed the OPI call.
5: That's why they went back 10
4: yards.
5: Oh,
4: they
5: called
4: totally
5: OPI, an outrageous call.
4: Where he mossed the dude.
2: Yeah, we had three of those today.
5: Okay. Exactly. That's exactly what I did.
4: So, yeah, I thought all the young wide receivers had their moments today. Bond, Concepcion, and Denzel Boston. And then Luke Fleurier, you guys didn't see it, with a walk-off touchdown where he took a little ball on the sideline, got up the left sideline, used his speed. And there are some that might argue that he stepped out of bounds on the one. I don't know if it would hold up under review, but you know what? The team celebrated.
5: Touchdown.
4: Right? You got everyone running down there celebrating with local legend Luke. Local legend Luke. That's what we're going to go with now. LLL. Local legend Luke. It was a good way to end practice. I'm not surprised that Todd Monken is not, certainly not after day one of mandatory minicamp. Well, I guess I'm somewhat surprised that he's saying Tuesday that he's not going to even name one on Thursday. But you and I, Bo, were talking yesterday. There's no game on June 11th.
2: Yep. No.
4: Like it's not. He's not naming a starting quarterback. Big deal. I don't think it's that big of a deal. But I also do think, and he alluded to this not only today, but he did so last week as well, is that not only do both look good, but neither has truly taken it or won it. And so you're not going to name one. For who, for what, to quote the great Ricky Waters.
2: I think we can all, and we've all talked about this a lot throughout the spring, these two guys are very different, though.
4: Yes.
2: And so the sooner, and he's even said it, Todd said it, you know, the sooner that you have one, you can start catering the offense to that player. Now, there's all sorts of time in training camp and all of that, and you and I talked about this yesterday, and we said, look, he's not going to name one, but in his head, he probably knows, like, we're playing a game. I know who I'm going with. So that's part of the reality of this, too.
4: Can I push back on that a little bit?
2: Yeah, sure, go ahead.
4: Do we think, and I'll throw this out to the room, do we think the offense will be vastly different dependent on which guy is back there? Now, because I know that
2: I think the calls might be different, but I think the scheme's they're all learning the same scheme. It's not like it's one offense or another, but the calls are different for those two quarterbacks. There are specific skill sets that Deshaun has, if healthy. I mean, that's why he was what he was.
4: Yes.
2: And Shador does not have those specific skill sets. Now, Shador has some things that he does that Deshaun maybe doesn't do as quite as well. So I think plays-wise, in terms of the call sheet, I think it looks different between the quarterbacks. E, what do you think?
4: They are different human beings, but I guess my point was...
2: Well, their skill sets are different,
4: their skill sets are different. Do we think, and let me just cut to the chase, do we think Deshaun is going to be this mobile weapon that he was when he was 24? I don't. I think he's in good shape, and I think they're going to use his legs... And certainly it is going to be a club in their bag, absolutely. But is it a club they're always going to be grabbing? I think he also
2: has an arm talent down the field that the others that Shador doesn't have.
4: Fair
2: down the field.
4: Yeah.
3: Yeah. I just think there'll be some, to your point, little. But yeah, there definitely will be some of the Lamar Jackson. Some of that run game would stay in, I think, with Sean. Not a lot. They showed a little bit of it.
4: Sean can hold up in the run game.
3: No, I don't think I think we're talking a couple times a game. He's not like. Karen, that's not the offense. Yeah. It will be interesting. I think that I like the way that, you know, you could look at it two ways, right? One way is to say nobody's just been like, I am the dude.
4: Mm-hmm.
3: Todd said, and I like this, both are playing well enough that they deserve to have an opportunity to really compete for this.

0: guard, right guard, like, period, today.
1: Yeah. Mm-hmm.
0: That's interesting.
1: With Elton Jenkins at center.
0: But I think that's interesting, and that could end up being, if he can be that. I always thought he was built like a guard. I mean, he certainly was not built like a tackle.
1: And the Rams thought his future was at guard.
0: Yeah, and that's why I brought up. I knew that you'd be plugged in, but that could be a nice little thing if that is something.
1: Let me just say this, too, about Elton Jenkins. There is this, and Munkin said it last week, well, we got to figure out center and right guard, basically. We got 4 out of 5, and that's what he meant. If for some reason you move Jenkins away from center, he's never played right guard. Like, we talk about his versatility. He's played 4 out of 5 positions. The one that he hasn't played is right guard. And Zion Johnson, do we all agree, is entrenched at left guard? They're not going to flip him to the right side.
0: That's what it seems like.
1: So if he isn't your center, you're going to put him at the one position that he has never started a game in the NFL.
2: Yeah, I mean, Todd was asked about that directly and said, we're just kind of moving guys around up there. Look, you got 2 more days of this, mm-hmm. and camp's going to be pretty dang interesting.
0: Yep,
2: the way this all plays out. I mean, there's a lot of decisions that have to be made. Another thing, and we touched about this as kind of setting the table to start the second hour, but defensively, in terms of guys who you would say are starters at a mandatory minicamp, we had 5 that weren't participating. Mm-hmm. Did I have that right?
0: Malik, Delpit, Mason.
1: Ward, Collins.
2: Yeah.
1: Graham.
2: And McNeil Warren.
0: Delpit. McNeil Warren.
1: Yeah, McNeil Warren. Okay.
2: Is it 5?
1: If you pencil him as a starter. Yeah.
0: Yeah, I think, like, if you take your starter 12, like, in your big pack,
2: if you're going to play 3 safeties, he's one of them.
0: Yes.
2: Which I think we're going to play a lot. So that's pretty noteworthy as well, that part of it.
1: Yeah, absolutely. I spoke to Verse afterwards. That's for a EPA. But is that
0: BPA? Beautiful.
1: I'm kicking myself. I'm having a jerk store moment because I forgot to ask about the Dylan Gabriel.
3: That's all right.
1: Number 6 thing. I should
3: real quick.
1: That,
3: don't but, mean to interrupt y'all.
0: Hold on.
3: You want Quinshon Judkins at the podium real quick?
2: I would.
0: Yes,
2: we haven't heard that in a long time. I think we should do that.
3: All right. We'll come right back to you. Kev, if you got to put it up.
4: Sounds like he might be done. No sound at the podium right now.
3: So he came to the podium at 4:09, and I'm like, well, he's got meetings at 4:15.
2: So did he just do a 3-minute podium?
3: That's right.
5: That's a pro move.
4: Very well done.
3: Back to you guys.
4: Sorry.
3: No,
2: it's been a long time since we've heard from Quinshon.
3: Like, what's
2: not on Kev? Like, it's just been a long time since we've heard from Q. It's certainly
3: at some point
2: something,
3: we'll flip that audio. Right?
2: Yeah, certainly something that you would want to. But back to the question that the discussion we're having on the defense and 5-ish potential starters not being involved. That's obviously not ideal in any way, shape, or form. And what do we make of all of that?
1: It's not, obviously, this battle station is not fully operational yet.
2: Yeah.
1: And it will be, hopefully, come week 1. Tyson Campbell did the podium before Quinshon. He was asked point blank, how is his defense different? He's like, it really isn't. Like, it's we have a new coordinator, but it really isn't a different defense. So he's excited about that and comfortable with that. And, you know, it's amazing how we sit here today and we sit here talking about Tyson Campbell like a grizzled veteran. He got here in October last year, but he is one of the...
0: He's a stud.
1: He is a stud, number one. That's a great deal in retrospect, although we were all kind of unsure about how and why this was happening in the moment.
4: Sure.
1: But that one has worked out amazingly well, and he is going to be relied upon because, like we've talked about extensively, and I'm sure we'll continue to do, this team probably needs at least 1 more corner.
4: Yeah.
0: That's my biggest concern with this team.
4: You've been on this from Jump Street. Corner, linebacker.
0: We need an outside corner in particular.
4: Yeah.
1: I see what you did there. Jump Street and Denzel's 21. I see what you did there. I see. Okay. Good job.
2: Public school, but I do what I can.
0: He's a huge B. Yeah. I think we need another edge. We need another linebacker. And we need another corner, specifically an outside corner. Because I think one of the things we're seeing today, and it's pretty apparent to me, I don't know if it's apparent to you, but we saw Denzel Boston, Casey Concepcion, Isaiah Bond. Now, the Tylan Wallace one was on the other side, but those 3 were all on the same side of the field against the non-Tyson Campbell corner that was put on the outside. And the problem is right now our other guys are short.
2: They were all Moss situations, too.
0: Yes.
2: I didn't see the Casey when I was in here, but the other ones were. The one that Wallace was on the screws. That was on the run going. Like, that wasn't. But the others were just...
0: were short.
2: I'm taking that from you.
0: Underthrown, and they went up and they got it.
1: And to be fair to both Trey Avery and D'Angelo Ross, who both got here midseason last year, who are both very good veteran players. I don't,
0: but they're not corners.
1: They're right. They're special team. I never want.

0: pigeonhole someone and say you only do one thing, right?
1: Sure.
0: If you have a uniform, you should be out there. You should be able to play. And D'Angelo Ross made some big plays in December when he had to go out there and play corner and be a man on an island. But those guys should be your core special teamers. You can't be relying on those guys to be in your starting rotation there at corner, inside or out.
1: No, the reality is D'Angelo Ross has been in the league since the year 2021, and he's played 292 snaps of defense.
0: Right, that's it.
1: Since 2021. So yes, that is not somebody that has been...
0: And Avery even fewer, I bet.
1: I think it's right around the same. He's been in the league since 2022, and he has played... More 695.
0: Okay, so,
1: but neither double. Of them have even played a season,
0: right? And they're not big guys.
1: No, they are not. They are, unfortunately, they are not. Avery's 5'11", and D'Angelo Ross is 5'9". I mean, D'Angelo Ross on the outside, he's just going to have a problem with Denzel Boston, and he's going to have a problem with Concepcion and with Bond, just because their speed and their ability to elevate. But that to me is. I truly believe, and I will stand on this table forever, this team is going to go as this offense goes. I think the defense is going to be good, but there is a scenario in which you lose one of your outside corners, you lose somebody at the edge room, and all of a sudden it's a very – or you lose one of those two linebackers.
2: Yeah.
1: You know, we don't have another linebacker that's played a few hundred snaps in the NFL.
0: And when you say lose, like, forget about even for a game, just for a quarter.
1: I'm sorry, yes.
0: Like
1: a second half.
0: Right.
1: Of a game you were ahead.
0: Yeah, one of your top two corners doesn't come out of the locker room for the second half, but, you know, your defense is a problem.
2: You guys have been around this league longer than I have in terms of paying attention to the operation of it. Where is that next window to improve the roster from outside? Is that a camp situation?
0: It's right before camp. It's also midway through camp when teams start to churn their roster, when they realize, all right, you know what, these kids are okay. These guys we drafted are okay. We'll survive. And
1: we'll give you a chance to find a home.
0: But yeah, a lot of those may not happen until cutdown day, until, you know, the Browns play that Thursday. There's a benefit to playing the final preseason game. I'm saying it's a season-changing benefit. But they play the final preseason game on Thursday, August 27th, mm-hmm. and then they get a head start. They could start trimming their roster. They're not going to make all their moves. I doubt it. The cutdown day has moved up this year because of the game in Australia. So they'll have a chance to start looking at veteran rosters, and undoubtedly names will come free. You'll be able to add veteran pieces on both sides of the ball, but you're adding those pieces after you break camp.
1: Which is tough. I think some guys, like the Joey Bosas and people of that, the veterans that are still out there of mm-hmm. that level, my guess is they'll sign somewhere for camp.
0: Nick said last week he doesn't know if Joey's playing again. He's on the golf course, and who knows?
1: And loving it. It's a good place to be.
0: You also got to wonder, does his back stand up? Like he made some. When he got to the quarterback last year, he forced fumbles. How often he's going to get to the quarterback? I mean, I love the guy, but I don't know how much he's got left.
2: Yeah. Yeah. And those type of guys probably too. I mean, those are guys going to contenders and, you know,
1: they're picking their spots.
2: Picking your spot.
0: Unless he, you know, wants to come back to Ohio for some fun.
2: Yeah. Yeah. So those are the things that you're kind of waiting on a little bit. Bring it back to the quarterback thing. So tomorrow will be a Deshaun day. Mm-hmm. I think we can all agree that all the pieces matter. Does it matter at all to you in any way, shape, or form that Shador went first?
0: I don't know. Did he say he was going Thursday?
2: No, they're splitting Thursday.
0: They're splitting Thursday. I don't know that it matters. It was notable today when Deshaun was out there. He was at the twos pretty much for everything. I mean, that certainly was notable.
2: Yeah. It was all
0: Shador. But I assume it'll be flipped tomorrow.
2: And that's different than how OTAs have gone.
0: Yeah,
2: OTAs. Todd did say that. Tomorrow's a Deshaun day. But I guess what I'm curious about is, do you think it matters that Shador went first?
0: I think it matters what they do in the joint practice against the Bills. And I'm not trying to discount anything.
3: Do you think we can get to there?
0: Oh, I think it's going to.
2: You think it'll get to there?
0: Get to there.
2: What do you think? You think it'll get to there?
0: Is it like we don't have a starter by then? I don't know. But to me, like all due respect, it's mandatory minicamp. We just listen to the guys that aren't out there, right? Like there's no contact on the line. Like it's not real. Like
2: none
0: what Brian Schottenheimer
2: real,
0: said last week,
2: but
0: this
2: I mean,
0: will
2: that,
0: never
2: by that
0: be
2: rationale,
0: real football.
2: Then nothing really will be until we get to the game.
0: So,
2: but I mean, you can't do that. So
0: I do think that joint practice matters, and I do think that legit training camp competition matters. Like, are we going to go live? Remember, it was such a big deal last year when Kevin had that live session early in camp because he hadn't gone live, meaning tackling to the ground in training camp since 2020 during COVID. Are we going to go live? Like, to me, that means so much more when you have at least – close to a full operation on both sides of the ball.
1: So I'm going to give, just as just this is interesting to me. So in our, this is because I pulled this up. I was doing this last year a little bit. In our mini camp last year, there were 50 passes thrown in the first practice, 50-0. Mm-hmm. And according to this tracker, we had 56. Actually, I'm sorry, I was wrong on that. Hold on. You have to take out one of those. It was 14, 11, and 16, 31, 41, 41, and this is 56. We're getting a lot more plays,
2: I
1: think, for these two quarterbacks. So, like, you were able, for example, in today's, both of the guys had, I think Shador, we said, had 30. I guess it keeps going away. That's for you. It's so annoying. Shador threw 30, Watson threw 22, so that's 52 between those two guys. Like, that's double that anybody got in any of the practices last year for one quarterback.
2: Yeah.
1: So it's down to two. I don't know. I don't really care what. I think sooner the better, so you can just figure that out and then figure out, you know, really what does that mean for your roster? Because I think that's another piece of it here with this quarterback room where you have four likely for three spots. What does that ultimately look like? And then you're going to get a lot of work. Could it go then to Buffalo? Buffalo's our second preseason game?
0: Correct. Chicago, Buffalo.
2: Is that 3 weeks into camp?
0: Well, let me ask you this.
1: At least.
2: Listening to Todd all spring, that would surprise me.
0: It would be totally contrary to what he has said the entire spring, right? He obviously changed his tune last week.
1: Yes, there was a shift last week.
0: I hate to play this game, but do you think he plays the we're going to keep our week one opponent guessing game?
2: He doesn't strike me as that type of coach.
0: I agree.
1: Yes, I agree. And I hope not.
0: I hope not
2: either. I just think he would think that's silly.
0: I agree.
2: It's my, just knowing him, he's such a, he just tells it like it is.
0: Sure.
2: I mean, he just, agreed. I just don't think he's somebody who would, that like, and it, again, and I loved Kev. That's like a, like I could see Kev doing that. Mm-hmm. We saw Kev do that.
1: To me, that would be more like if the starting quarterback was going to be decided between Dylan Gabriel and Talen Green, and it was like they had to produce a completely
0: different
1: game plan for the two of them, then I understand that you're making them spend time on it. But to me, if it's Deshaun or if it's Shador, I really don't think they're spending a whole lot more.
0: I agree with you. I don't think he's doing that either.
1: Yeah.
0: I don't think so. But, I mean, we also thought, I mean, he was pretty adamant that he wanted a decision, or at least leaning in one direction. Because that's always what it was going to be. It wasn't, hey, this guy on June 11th, you right now he's starting week one. No. It's we are going into camp with this guy, clearly going to get more reps. And he was asked today, if you don't name one, then how are you gonna break up the reps in camp? I don't know. We'll figure it out then. Like,
2: yeah.
0: It doesn't matter.
2: Yeah. No, it was never going to be he was our guy, but it was always going to be he's going to start camp as the one. That's the way that it was going to go. And so we'll see. And that still, by the way, could happen. Someone's going to have to go first in camp no matter what happens here over the next couple of days. Massive news this morning, the retirement of Joel Bitonio. Yep. You did the very first interview when he was drafted, I'm quite certain of. Did you
1: did
2: not?
1: You?
0: I did.
1: I thought you
0: did.
1: Absolutely.
2: Yeah.
0: Amazing.
2: Yeah. He's been in here countless times. Yeah, it's awesome.
0: That's good.
2: It's awesome.
0: Picture.
2: Really cool.
0: Great.
2: We wondered if there was a chance that he would play somewhere else. We've talked to him about that. Obviously, we talked to Joe Thomas about that, and did he have some thoughts about all of that? And I'm sure that there were opportunities, but in the end, Joel just couldn't see himself in another uniform.
1: And it's kind of similar to Joe at the end. Like, this is what they love to do, but the way that they want to play and the standard they have to get to and the toll that it takes on their bodies to get there, they just physically... If Joel Bitonio physically could keep playing, he would be playing.
0: Yeah.
1: This year. He can't. And so it made it... He said it actually made it a pretty darn easy decision.
0: I think what he wrote today online... And
1: it was awesome.
0: It was awesome. And we're joking off air, just for everyone, so everyone knows, it was not ChatGPT. He actually wrote that. The idea that he's always... Like, he's never... He doesn't want to wear another helmet. Like... It can't be understated what he means in the community and everything he has done in the community. And
1: it's
0: in many ways, he took the torch from Joe.
1: Yep.
0: But that I don't want to in any way minimize what he did before Joe retired. He is Northeast Ohio, and his blue-collar parents, even though, as he said today, he grew up in Southern California. But, you know, Long Beach, as you guys know, is a little bit different than other, you know, Tony parts of SoCal that you give me grief about.
1: His dad was like, a bare-knuckle boxer.
0: His dad worked, you know, dad laid flooring. There is a blue-collar attitude that he connected, that he has, and he connected with this town immediately when he got here. Walter Payton Man of the Year Award nominee. Yep. Probably should have had it 10 times. Like, he does that much. I think it's awesome. Like, Browns fans, wrap your arms around that guy, because he does the same to you.
2: The first time the connective tissue to Joe Thomas is severed with this, too.
0: Yeah.
2: Because Joe always had somebody on this offensive line that he played with, and now we don't. And to think that you go from 2007 to 2026 with those two, one of them's always there.
1: Yep.
2: That's pretty wild.
0: We were talking yesterday, like, it's Denzel.
2: Oh, yeah. Yeah, it's that Denzel. Part too. But, I mean, like, the standard of offensive line for 20 years.
0: Clearly.
2: That was Thomas to Betonio, and those two guys anchoring the standard and holding everybody to that standard. That's a massive one.
1: Absolutely. Betonio is the only bridge to that.
2: That's right.
1: Yeah,
2: that's right.
1: And, I mean, really, like, Alex Wright was in here talking about how the longest tenured guys on defense in terms of time with the Browns are Denzel Delpit, and Alex Wright is now third.
2: Yeah.
1: And the longest tenured guy on offense is Deshaun Watson.
2: Yeah.
1: Wow. And Alex Wright and Deshaun Watson both got here in 2022.
2: Speaking of Mr. Betonio, Z goes one-on-one with him coming up next. You're listening to Cleveland Browns Daily. 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
5: 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And this, folks, is bittersweet for me. I don't know if you remember this or not, but I do. I'm the first person you talk to after we drafted you. I interviewed you that night, blow those many years ago in 2014. Just a young man out of Nevada, eager to come here and prove your worth and to see the career that you've had, to see the man you've become, to see the family man you become. For me, number one, makes me feel quite old. And number two, it's been awesome. Obviously, we're here celebrating the retirement of Joel Bitonio, but I'll never forget that talking to you. That was like my second year doing this. And I remember that draft quite well. I was actually in New York for round one, which was a hoot nanny, it were. And then we come back and we kick off round two, pick 35, Joel Bitonio, tackle, Nevada.
6: Yes. I don't remember the specific interview, but I do remember you being here early in my career. I mean, some of those interviews my rookie year that we had, the Devin Hester, you know, chase down. And
5: stole the thunder. That was going to be my question. What do you think is the greatest play you've ever made in your career?
6: Yeah.
5: That was going to be my answer. We're going to do it anyway. Okay.
6: But no, it's been a ride. It's been a journey. And I'm, like you said, I feel old too because all the guys I came in with are gone, obviously. And yeah. The interns, Corey and Pat, were interns here, and they're heads of departments now. So all of that has really makes you feel a little bit older. But I've appreciated everything the Browns have given to me and what I could give to the Browns. But it's been a heck of a ride, and I appreciate all the applause and everything today. It's been pretty special.
5: Yeah. 7 straight Pro Bowls, 5 straight All-Pros, 2 of them first-team All-Pros. You had a streak from 2017 until, I want to say it was game number five, I want to say, of 2023, the Niners, after the bye week, you got a little cleanup, where you did not miss a single snap. And that's, we're talking 1,068 in 17, 1,091 in 18, 1,042, 1,063, 1,107, 1,174 in 22. And then you were on your way through those first 4 games that year. Like, you played 12,487 snaps in your NFL career. I'm counting the 590 special team snaps.
6: Okay,
5: don't overlook
6: that.
5: Those.
6: I
5: yes, you got to count those in. But just like when you think back on it, you know, when you set out to play in this and to get plopped between Alex Mack and Joe Thomas, which is just a wild way to start your career, and I'm sure very shaping of it. But man, you should be so proud of what you've done.
6: Yeah,
5: not really a question there, just a lot
6: no,
5: of praise for you.
6: I appreciate
5: you, but,
6: that.
5: Yeah.
6: I appreciate it. I look back on it. And timing and just the ability, like you said, to play next to Joe and Alex, to pick their brains for a couple of years, to see some of the greatest players at their positions ever do it and just be like, I want to be like that, you know? And it just kind of builds your way. But I appreciate that. And you play guys with J.C. Treader, who me and him were in it together, and he didn't miss a lot of snaps when we first started playing. So we had this thing where it's like, hey, we're going to take care of each other out there. Even when it was a little bit weem on the winds, you know, a couple times, we were like, we'll be out there together. And so having those people that you can play with and push with is pretty cool. And when you read off the stats to me, it still kind of blows my mind. You know, I was under-recruited coming out of high school. I played at Nevada, which I love Nevada, and we had some good players. But you don't see guys, you know, have these careers. And even if you look at our own draft class, there's, you know, the Justin Gilbert and Johnny Manziel coming into it. So there was always that. But I never was like, oh, they overlooked me. I was like, I want to prove the Browns right. Like, these guys took a chance on me And, you know, let's be the best version of ourselves.
5: How important when you look back on it, because you hear a lot of times, like, you know, position coaches are so important to a young player's development, but, and you've had some great offensive line coaches in your time here, but like being next to, between Joe and Alex Mack, if you were between a couple guys who like didn't really care that much, it has to shape you in some way. Like that's, it's amazing. And you carried on that legacy here.
6: Right. Like for me, I think that was a main driving factor. Obviously I wanted to be good for myself, but I truly didn't want to let these guys down. Like I tell the story about my first OTA. They're like, you're going to play left guard today, rotate in with the ones. And I was like, okay. And I was like, I can't go the wrong way. I can't like step on one of these guys' feet and hurt them. Like those were real concerns of mine. So I was like, I never want to be the weak link that lets these guys down. And so I think that helped push me. And like you said, I had a variety, like my first, I think it was 4 or 5 years, I had a new O-line coach every year. And so the things I learned from each one I think is helpful. Like I took stuff from each one of these O-line coaches, but to have Joe next to me and the way he attacked it every day of professionalism. And then I talk about John Greco. He's my guy every time because I had never played guard in my life. So I come here and they're like, you're going to play guard. And so I had to learn how to play guard. And so sitting next to John in meetings too, where he's like, this is what I would do. And he played tackle in college as well. And so he had that transition. And it just was like a perfect storm for me of where I could end up to, I think, be the best version of myself.
5: When you look back at it now, and you obviously spent a lot of time at guard, I remember, I want to say it's 2020 or 2021.
6: I think, yes.
5: Okay, Christmas certainly in Green Bay.
6: Yep.
5: You had that stretch where you played left tackle for, I think, about 3 games or so, maybe a little more. And you're like the number one left tackle of Pro Football Focus in that stretch. Like, do you ever look back and be like, huh?
6: First of all, I don't know exactly how Pro Football Focus works sometimes.
5: But we don't need to dive into that. But, number one left tackle while you were playing there.
6: I will take that and run with it. I use it sometimes when I have to help some of the younger tackles. I'm like, I did it once or twice. You know, you know what you're doing out there. But I do think I could have survived at tackle. Like if I went out there, I could have been a solid player at tackle. But I think I was able to thrive at
5: you're
6: guard.
5: Great guard.
6: You know what I mean? And so I think over the long term, when you have to play it week in, week out, and people start seeing weaknesses at the position, you know, it's tough. But trust me, I was like, when they said, you're going back inside the guard, I was very excited.
7: Thank you.
6: My first experience was having to block Miles in practice, because I remember I did it a little bit with one of the years with Hugh when Joe retired. They're like, oh, we need to find a left tackle. And I was like, well,
5: I'm pretty sure you said in what you had, there was a press conference once when you're like, yeah, that's like plan Z.
6: Yes. I believe Bob Wiley said it was plan Z. And then 2 days later I was left tackle. And so that was an experience. I was like, that was a trial by fire. Like that guy was good, obviously. But no, it was just, you got to do what you can for the team. You know, I think Bill Callahan was the coach at the time who, Bill really was the O-line coach that I had the longest, you know, 4 years with him, where he helped develop. I think he helped me take, I was a good player, but he really helped take my game to the next level, gave me some tools. And he was just like, we got no one else, Joel, so it's your time to shine. And I was like, all right. And I think that was part of it too. There was no fear. It's like, no one else is coming in to save you, so you got to go out there and do your thing.
5: Yeah. All right, when you look back on it, and those, you know, 11,847 snaps on offense, 590 on defense, I split a little bit. Maybe some people just jump into interviews. What was your, if you say this is one play, your best play ever in the NFL?
6: Gosh. I mean, we talk about the Devin Hester play.
5: To me, it's a Devin Hester.
6: And I think
5: people who don't know, okay, this is your rookie year, 2014. We're down in Atlanta. I want to say before the half, we are going to try a ridiculously long field goal. They have Devin Hester. Yes, the Devin Hester. It's kicked. It's not going to get there. He gets it, and it's like a jailbreak. He's going to the house. If it were not for a plucky left guard from Nevada, Joel Batonio, who you ran down Devin Hester.
6: Yeah, I still, it still doesn't make sense to me because he's obviously this great returner. But I literally was the, so if you, the O-line team is mostly O lineman, and you have a special, you have a punter, a holder, and a kicker, and maybe a tight end or two, if you're lucky. And I was like the right contain, so I kicked it that way, and he caught it and started going that way. And so once I got down to whatever the 20 yard line or whatever it was, I just in my mind was like, I'm gonna turn and run as hard as I can to the other pylon, and maybe I'll cross over.
5: Yeah.
6: And once I got maybe 20 or 30 yards into it, I was like, there's a chance I meet this guy, and I have to make a tackle here. And so I was panicking, and luckily, Spencer Lanning like tripped in front of him and slowed him down just enough where I could get a hand on him. But I think just on effort and like the way I attacked the game, that's probably my best play. There's some pools. I have with Nick Chubb. With Nick Chubb follow me. And I mean, gosh, I could have talked my whole speech about Nick Chubb today because I think he helped me become a better player too. Because, I mean, when you get a block for that guy and you're running and pulling, and he makes you look really good. So there was a few plays, a couple screens where I remember playing Jacksonville where I had a screen on fourth down.
7: That was a game winner.
6: Game winner where I pancaked game the winner. Guy.
7: Oh, yeah.
6: And so there were some big moments in there, some plays. You know, pass protection isn't as fun, but there's always those third downs where it's, oh, we pass off a great twist and stuff. But some of those pulls where I got in front of Nick and he made some guys miss were pretty fun too.
7: So you mentioned in the press conference that it was known while it was not known. Did some of your teammates know in this period, or did you hear from anybody? And maybe what's somebody who's reached out to you that like really meant something to you?
6: Yeah, I mean, Alex... It's funny, Alex, Mitch, John, and Joe, and I think Jim Dre's in this as well. We still have a group text.
7: Jim Dre.
6: Yes, Jim Dre.
7: Tight end coach of the Bears.
6: Yes, they're still in this. So we're at one point, Alex Mack's like, Joel, are you retiring? Like, this was like a few months ago. And I had told them, like, yes. And so they were all very supportive. There's people that know, right? Like, I've been playing golf with Luke Whippler a little bit, and he's known for a while. I mean, most of the people have known about it. You know, for a while, it's actually been kept under wraps pretty good, which is pretty cool. But I mean, really, everybody that has said something has just been like, I appreciate it because it shows like it meant something to them, my career, and you know, just being teammates with them or old coaches. So I appreciate everybody who's reached out and who said their things. But it's kind of a surreal moment when it got announced today. My phone just started blowing up, so I don't know what I have going on right now in there. So we'll see when we're headed back to the house here in a little bit.
7: You're probably gonna have some disappointed people around the league who are still holding out hope that maybe you're gonna pull a week before the season. Oh yeah, we'll go give it a go again. But you would have done that here, and you made that pretty clear. Was that something you ever talked about with Joe? Because it feels like it was so important to you. You know, you had opportunities to play elsewhere. Was that something that was really so important to you? And how did it become so important?
6: Yeah, those are conversations I definitely had with Joe, with my agent, with people that have been a part of, even with AB, honestly. Like, we had talked at the end of the year, and we just, you know, I was just like, you know, this is, I want to win a Super Bowl. You know, like, those are the moments that you kind of chase. And Nick Chubb, you know, he went to another team, and it might not, you know, you don't know what the circumstances are. But there's so many guys that have gone through it, and you look across the league and, like, if you would have told me 10 years ago Von Miller wouldn't have been a Bronco for life, or Tom Brady would have been a Patriot for life, like, or Aaron Rodgers would have been a Packer, like, those are guys that you're like, no, these are their teams, you know? And so for me, once I got to that point, I was just like, this is my team. This is who I am. Like, I just can't do it. And you say you want to chase a Super Bowl, or you want to try and go in a Super Bowl, like, the NFL, did anybody think the Seahawks were winning the Super Bowl last year? Like,
7: it's just not,
6: you know,
7: that
6: Sam
7: easy.
6: Not that easy, right? You don't just get to pick and choose which team you want to go to. And so... we took our time, right, to announce this. But that whole time, I was just like, there's never a chance that I'm going to go somewhere else and make this decision. It was always the Browns or nothing for me.
7: I know from, you know, becoming very good friends with Joe, and obviously the times that I've gotten to talk to you throughout your career, like, I feel like very lucky and also in some ways sad for you guys, but I have an appreciation for how you actually feel.
6: Right.
7: And what you've gone through. And people don't understand that, like, you would love to do this as long as you could. I mean, this is what you love. Yeah. By the way, it's also a nice place where you can make a heck of a lot of money.
6: Yes,
7: and there may be not any other walks of life where you can do that right now. But take people through just like a week where, because you mentioned in your thing, I can't walk on Monday. I've decided I'm going to play. Like, what you actually really went through to go out there and be there and show up for your teammates and show up for the great fans of the Cleveland Browns.
6: Yeah, the last couple of years it got worse. Like that stretch where I played, you know, 6,000 snaps in a row, I was pretty healthy that stretch. Like, I wasn't fighting it, but the older you get, the knees start going, the back starts going. And so the last few years, there's been like two or three times a year where my back is just gone. And when it spasmed, I couldn't like stand up straight. I couldn't get in and out of the car. Like this year we were playing at Chicago. And it was end of the year.
7: And it was quite cold.
6: Quite cold. I got my MCL against Tennessee, like a grade 2 MCL, which are like 1.5-2. Like, they're like, you could take 2 weeks off if you needed to. And I was like, so on that Monday, I was like, no, I'm going to play. Like, I've been in this.
7: How you're wired.
6: This is my last year. I'm going out strong. And on Tuesday, I'm rehabbing, and I bent down to pick up like a kettlebell. And I just like back locks up. And it's something like that, you know. So it's not like I'm playing football and it happens. It's like I'm sneezing at a restaurant and my back locked up.
7: Sneezing can be terrifying when your back is
6: Not so long. I'm going through these things. And then at this point, it's like I can't even go in the car. Like, because the car ride just like jolts you around and stuff. And so I'm getting in the pool. The pool really was the only thing that helped me. So there was days where I was like Wednesday, Thursday, Friday, I'm in the pool or I'm standing in meetings. I'd have a little standing desk in the back that I'm getting through. So I'm trying to take notes. I'm trying to pay attention during the walkthroughs. But I can't even get on the practice field. And I think having the relationship I did with AB and Coach Stefanski when he was here, they knew like if it was game day and I could move a little bit, I was going to play. And so I think they had faith in me, especially after the first couple times the back went out. And so those were the toughest moments because you lose all the core, all the mobility and stuff. And you're out there like, I'm so stiff right now. Like I can't move. Like you're out there performing. But in my mindset, until they told me I couldn't play, I was going to try and find a way to get out there.
7: Yeah, anybody who's listening who's had a back, like, backs suck. It affects everything. And sitting is hard. Standing is hard. It doesn't even matter. Then to go out there and try and play against guys who are maybe feeling a lot better than you and younger and more, it's awesome. I just want to say, you know, for me, getting to know you, as I said at the beginning, it's been awesome. And you are, you know, in my mind, like a Mount Rushmore guy that I've gotten to meet in my career here. And you are everything that I think anybody who roots for this team would want in a representative on the field and off the field. And it's awesome. I remember, like, we do the Halloween costume for the kids. There aren't many people at your level who go to that. And you did every single year. And I always respect that. So you're just, to me, Jimmy said it, I thought perfectly. You're a perfect example of everything we want Cleveland Brown to be. So thank you so much, man, for all of it. And getting to know you and be a part of your career as well while you're here.
6: No, I appreciate it. I mean, it just being involved in the community and this team, you want guys that it means something to, and it means something to me. So
7: no doubt.
6: So I appreciate all the kind words and, you know, being on the show any chance I can get.
7: Appreciate it, man. Yep. Thanks, Joel.
6: Thanks.
7: All right, we'll be back with more Cleveland Browns Day. We're going to go get some tissues here to get some misty. We'll be back to Cleveland Browns Daily right after this.
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0: I believe the technical term is that was a lot going on today, buddy, here at the Cross Country Mortgage Campus. Lots going on.
1: I believe you have that correct. Lot going on, and also then a lot tonight. Big party. Luka Dragomir, one year old.
0: God, what are you going to get him?
1: One year old. Well, we've got some golf stuff for him. We've got some little hoop for him.
0: Oh, I love it.
1: Yeah, we're getting him rolling.
0: So that's how I taught the boys how to walk, was with that hoop.
2: Is today actually the day of
1: birth? Today's the day. Yeah. Today's it.
0: So what I would do is I would stand them up, happy birthday, I'd put the ball in their hands, and I would walk them to the hoop and then throw it in. And that's how I taught all of them how to walk, was with the mini hoop, the little Tykes hoop.
1: That's what we'll be working on.
0: And then you're going to be hitting jumpers with him before you know it.
1: Let's go.
0: What a champion. The prince who was promised.
1: I know. God, so fun.
0: I also like how big of a deal is made of the first birthday, and the kid remembers none of it.
1: Yes. Oh, actually, when we get off the air, I'll show you a 2-second video that you're going to get a kick out of that I think will remind you very much of, like, Bootsy.
0: That's great. That's fantastic. All right, kids. Day two of mandatory minicamp tomorrow. It will be a Deshaun Watson today. It was a Shedeur Sanders day today in terms of the reps with the ones. We'll see how Deshaun answers tomorrow on day two of mandatory minicamp. You have that to look forward to, which is nice. Thanks for listening, everybody. Cleveland Browns Daily. 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
21: I'm Christine Lisi. Texas Tech quarterback Brendan Sorsby's trial against the NCAA is set for February 8th, 2027, 2 weeks after the college football playoff national championship will be played. Yesterday, a judge granted Sorsby a temporary injunction that might clear him to play for the Red Raiders this fall, even after the NCAA declared him ineligible for wagering on college sports. Unsportsmanlike co-host Chris Canty.
22: If he's allowed to play, this is going to be his last year of high-level football. There's no NFL team that's going to touch this. Not this. I don't give a damn how good he is, because this is a can of worms that you just don't want to open up. I'm shocked that we have this ruling. I can't imagine that this helps Brandon Sorsby in terms of what his ambitions might be in high-level football beyond college.
21: The Big 12 Executive Board will discuss its options in a meeting with Commissioner Brett Yormark on Thursday. No word yet from the Hurricanes whether Brandon Bussey or Freddie Anderson will start in goal for Game 4 of the Stanley Cup Final tonight versus Vegas. 8 Eastern on ABC. Carolina's down 2-1. Longtime Browns left guard Joe Bitonio retiring after 12 NFL seasons at the age of 34.
23: Hey, it's Michelle Smallman, and coming up Wednesday as the Spurs look to even the finals, I'll tell you what I need to see from Wemby in Game 4 if they want to get the job done. It's on Sportsmanlike, 6 a.m. Eastern, right here on ESPN Radio, ESPN2, and ESPNU.
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24: This is Freddie and Harry.
26: E-Dog, what's number three on your list of games people take way too seriously?
27: I'm going to actually agree with Shannon here in terms of video games, because I've seen TVs broken by controllers.
26: Really?
27: Yo.
28: Yikes.
26: Wow.
28: Yikes.
26: Jeez.
28: So by that, he means me. going back to college, my wife was listening, can test. I was in my dorm room playing against my boy Marcus. We playing NBA Live 2000 on the PS1.
26: Right.
28: The game was cheating, man. The game was cheating. I had a wide open dunk with Tim Duncan, and he missed the dunk for the game win. The game was cheating. So I hopped up out of my bed and said, man, the game is cheating. I smacked the top of the TV. The TV went. I have a TV for the rest of the year.
24: This is Freddie and Harry.

0: I got the Spurs winning in six.
1: Okay, well, we'll see what happens. Right now, they're down 2-1. It's going to be difficult for either one of these teams in game four because both of these teams, the Knicks are going to be better defensively. They're going to make the adjustments. The Spurs' toughness is going to be there. Their resilience is going to be there as well. It always happens, HD. Who is going to make those kind of plays that are going to be difference-making plays? In game one and game two, it was the Knicks. In game three, it was the Spurs. I can't wait to see exactly how the Spurs respond to continuing that in game four and how the Knicks are going to respond when they know those turnovers, 13 of them leading to 21 Spurs points, cannot happen at any point the rest of the series, no matter how long it's going to last.
2: I think we all have to be honest with ourselves, too. The Knicks are still in control of this series. They're up 2-1.
1: Exactly.
2: And they have game four on their home court. I get it. They lost game three on their home court.
1: Yeah.
2: But let's not forget, they won two on the road in San Antonio.
1: Yeah.
2: And game four, while having a 2-1 lead, is on their home court. Did they like their performance that they had in game three? Hell no. They can't wait to get back out there tomorrow night to try to be better than what they were hosting the first game of the NBA Finals of 2026 on their home court and went out there and displayed that. Trust me. So the Knicks, in my opinion, Freddie Coleman, mm-hmm. they're still in control of this series.
1: Yeah.
2: Now, if they lose game four, that's the ball game.
1: Right.
2: But we're not at that juncture in the series yet. Don't, game four yeah. is coming up. The New York Knicks still have control over the series.
1: No one should ever say that a losing team's in control of the series. That makes absolutely no sense. There's no way you can be in control of the series down 2-1, down 3-1, down 3-2. That makes absolutely no sense. If you're in control of the series, you'd be leading the series, period.
2: Do they
1: have momentum? Absolutely. You always have the momentum when you've won that game, won the last game in a playoff series, whether you're down or whether you're up. So they have a little bit more momentum going into game four because they did not lose game three like they lost game one and game two. But for someone to say, oh, I think the Spurs are in control of the series, down 2-1, I don't know what kind of basketball you're watching, but that's not the case at all. Jonathan in Texas, Spurs win game three. What do you think we're going to see from that game heading into game four tomorrow night?
3: Well, I hope we see more of what we've seen so far in the series. It's fun basketball. It's entertaining. They're letting them play. It's physical. And, you know, people are all we done with the 90s and all that. Well, we still are done with the 90s. In the 90s, it was 86-84 in the finals.
1: Amen.
3: It was 115-111 last night. So, yeah, amen. I mean, we're seeing what people want to see. But you know what we're not seeing? We're not seeing people fly down the lane and try to take a layup, but ending up in the third row because they're trying to get a foul called, and seeing highlights the next day of people flopping all over the floor and the music going bam bam bam bam bam bam. You know, we're not seeing none of that, and I love it. I'm having a great time watching this finals, and I don't care for, you know, neither one of these teams is my team. Y'all know I'm a diehard Mavericks guy,
1: right?
3: But I'm loving the basketball that I'm seeing. It's not a clown show. There's no throwing the ball up at the hoop and trying to jump into the, you know, Spike Lee's lap hoping to get a foul call. So I'm loving it.
1: It's a physical series, Jonathan in Texas, and hey, officials, keep it that way. Everybody benefits. Like I said about Tuesday's of the game two, they weren't letting them play. Tony Brothers and crew were letting them foul. That's been the outlier compared to game one and game three. I don't mind that you have to have a physicality to a game. Now, you don't want people strong-arming you and getting away with it. You're going to see that at times with two teams that play a physical style. But the referees have not allowed themselves to be a part of that fabric to say, well, that's a foul, that's a foul, that's a foul. You can't call them all. But you shouldn't have that kind of restriction of movement when it comes to the whistle if they're canceling each other out. I'm with Jonathan in Texas. Physical series, two physical teams. Nobody's gone above board more than a couple of times. Keep it that way because this is completely working for anybody watching these games.
2: Freddie, I'm interested to see what the numbers were last night from a viewership standpoint, because you mean all three of these NBA Finals games, when I mean I have watched every single second. And the only time that I'm not watching is when it's a commercial break and I'm trying to hurry up and go use the restroom or run to the kitchen and go grab something to drink or run to the kitchen and go grab a snack or try to go check on my kids. That's the only time I'm leaving the basketball game as I'm watching it on TV. That's how interesting, or I would say entertaining, it has been within the first three games. I don't want that to change because foul. Now you got two players on the Spurs and then two players or three players on the Knicks. They have to sit down because an official's calling fouls every single time because a few people feel some type of way about the foul discrepancy, in my opinion.
1: Well, to back up your point, last year's NBA Finals Game 2 viewership was less than 9 million for the Indiana Pacers and the Oklahoma City Thunder. Viewership for Game 2 close to 17 million, which matched Game 1 in those figures on ABC. A Monday night with all that at Madison Square Garden, I got a pretty good idea, HD. They went beyond that number of close to 17 million that is over each of the Game 1 and the Game 2.
2: And guess what? It might be even more for Game 4. That's how entertaining this NBA Finals has been three games in, Freddie.
1: No doubt about that. One more from Jay in the SIP, meaning Mississippi. Jay in Mississippi, your thoughts on Game 3 of the NBA Finals and what we can look forward to in Game 4 potentially.
0: Hey, guys. Glad to be talking to you today. Appreciate you taking my call.
1: Absolutely.
0: Hey, but to you guys, wanted to piggyback off of what you were saying about the officiating, and, you know, far from me to say that anything's rigged or officials are getting paid, but I just can't help but to think that, you know, those calls are being slanted toward the Spurs. I mean, the Spurs get to play through the Knicks. The Knicks have to play around the Spurs, and that's what it seems like to be. And I'm going to hang up and let you guys talk about it.
1: Yeah, I don't know. Here's something that I just saw. Total number of free throw attempts during the first three games of the NBA Finals. San Antonio, 84. New York, 61. The Knicks are averaging more drives to the basket, 54 to 52, and more shots in the paint than the San Antonio Spurs. The 155 drives in the lane by the Spurs have led to 22 free throw attempts. The Knicks' 162 drives have led to 6 free throw attempts. That's telling me that the Spurs' interior defense with Victor Wembanyama is better than the Knicks' interior defense with Mitchell Robinson and Karl Anthony Towns. The Spurs have a generational defender when it comes to Victor Wembanyama.
2: I won't even say a traditional. They have a generational shot blocker on the back end. So the difference is, let's say Karl Anthony Towns has to leave his feet to block a shot. It may end up getting somebody, a body on an offensive player for the Spurs. Victor Wembanyama doesn't have to do that. He can literally just stand straight up and block a shot. That's the difference, y'all. So don't get it misconstrued. Understand what Freddie Coleman just said to y'all, and understand the dynamics of how the Spurs have this generational talent that won Defensive Player of the Year, that can block shots, damn near barely giving effort blocking them.
1: And if you're more aggressive and you put the defense on your heels, time and time again, the referees will see you're making an aggressive move and the defense is out of position. The Knicks were in the bonus early in the second quarter and early in the fourth quarter because they couldn't stop fouling. That's not an official's whistle being slanted in favor of the San Antonio Spurs. That's the Spurs offense slanting things in their favor because they were better offensively than the Knicks' lack of connectivity on the defensive side.
2: We call it forcing the issue.
1: Yeah, and when you force
2: that's exactly what the Spurs did. Yeah. They did it from start to finish, though, Freddie. Mm-hmm. They did it in the first quarter. They did it in the fourth quarter. They forced the issue.
1: Yeah, and if you can't force the issues, then you get some tissues as far as that goes. The New York Knicks, the way they lost, and we're complaining about the referee when Mike Brown said it as Knicks coach after Game 3. But don't forget about the biggest sporting event on the planet. It is back this week as the World Cup begins on Thursday. All the updates you want, we will bring you throughout the tournament. 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He is Harry Douglas. I am Freddie Coleman. It is the Afternoon Cool, known as Freddie and Harry, presented by Progressive Insurance. Keep weighing in at 888-729-3776. Can't wait to hear your thoughts on the NBA Finals. Spurs win Game 3 last night. It is now a 2-1 series, but still in favor of the New York Knicks. Meanwhile, the team the Spurs beat in the Western Conference Finals to get the NBA Finals, Oklahoma City Thunder, wait until you hear what their general manager had to say about why it's Shai Gilgeous-Alexander versus the world. 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
17: I'm Christine Lisi. A Texas court scheduled Texas Tech quarterback Brendan Sorsby's trial against the NCAA for February 8th, 2027. That's 2 weeks after the college football national championship is set to be played. A judge

0: Harry's Harry Dogs. I'm Freddie Coleman. It is the afternoon crew known as Freddie and Harry on Sirius XM Channel 80, as well as tune in. Always tell that smart speaker to play ESPN Radio. And don't forget about us at ESPN Plus. Jay Gilgeous Alexander, Oklahoma City Thunder. He has proven to be hard to handle the last couple of years, winning back-to-back MVPs. They did not get out of the Western Conference Finals this year, losing to the San Antonio Spurs in seven games. And you know the conversation about Shai Gilgeous-Alexander, flopper, foul merchant, gets the benefit of the officials, making the calls, bad for basketball, not good to watch him play that kind of basketball. Well, Sam Presti, the general manager of this team, the Oklahoma City Thunder, has had enough. He said it is literally and figuratively, according to Sam Presti, SGA versus the world in this way.
1: Relative to Shai and the narrative on that, he's playing against six people. He's got five defenders, and the sixth defender is social media. And, you know, that's a reality. And he's not going to be the last player that the machine decides to target. But no one's going to handle this gracefully, because when they turn it on somebody else, they're not going to step up there every night and not acknowledge it.
2: I honestly don't even know why Sam Presti is entertaining in this conversation. I really don't know why. Shai Gilgeous-Alexander is a bona fide player. He's one of the better players in this world. There's a reason why he won back-to-back MVPs. Freddie, I do feel like this. If A.J. Mitchell and also if J-Dub was healthy, who do you think would have been playing in the NBA Finals?
0: We'll never know, but the odds are probably saying it's Oklahoma City.
2: That's what I'm saying. Yeah, so
0: odds are.
2: I'm not overreacting to anything that just went on in the NBA playoffs and the Western Conference Finals. Hey, you give credit to where credit is due to the San Antonio Spurs. When it comes to Shai Gilgeous-Alexander, there's a lot of people who know basketball and love basketball that know that he is one of those dudes. And when they have their full throttle and their full team next year, they're going to be right in the thick of things. Just because they lost the Western Conference Finals doesn't mean in 2026-27 they're not going to be in the same spot to be able to play for another NBA championship. So I don't even know why Sam Presti is even entertaining this nonsense.
0: Yeah, there are certain things you can give oxygen to. For example, about Chet Holmgren, what he did not do in the Western Conference Finals, especially against Victor Wembanyama. That's the kind of oxygen Sam Presti should be really exhausting people about.
1: Chet's one of our guys. I mean, he's been so impactful. He drives winning on so many different levels for us. I mean, you pointed out some of the things that he accomplished. He was a first-time All-Star, second in Defensive Player of the Year, third-team All-NBA. We were sweeping our way to the Western Conference Finals primarily because of a big part of his efforts in those series. All that to say, you know, he didn't have a great series, you know, in the last series. But if you go back and look at some of the greatest players in the game, they all have these moments where they run into defeat or struggle. That's what makes them great players, is that they're able to continue to move on from that and improve. So I'm not that concerned about them. And this is part of the path we're on, like I said before. You know, the good thing is you get to confront those things again and continue to improve. And I'm confident that he'll be ready to go.
0: That's the oxygen I want to breathe.
2: Thank you.
0: Your thoughts on Chet Holmgren. The dirty pool known as social media, you're never going to win that battle. Oh. If anything, you brought more attention to something that already has been attention around involving your basketball player. People have a right to explain themselves or want to put anything out there on any kind of social media platform that they want to put. Free speech, I'm all for that. Freedom of thought, absolutely. That doesn't mean you have to have freedom of hearing. If you're Sam Presti, especially when you know the kind of attention that's around your player, one of the best players in the world, why are you allowing yourself to drag yourself down to a place that you're way too intelligent to be a part of defending your player? Your player's back-to-back MVPs. That's enough defense.
2: Freddie, I'm gonna put it like my pastor put it one day in church. Hey, eagles don't argue with chickens. Hey, the eagles, they're up here, they soar. We're not arguing with no damn chickens now. We ain't arguing with no chickens. It's not happening. So why even waste your breath? Now, as far as Chet Holmgren, Freddie, remember I said this about Chet? I said if Mark Dagno and Sam Presti, if they felt like they didn't know if Chet Holmgren could overcome what happened in the Western Conference Finals, You have to trade him and you have to move on from him. What we just heard from Sam Presti is that he believes in Chet Holmgren through and through. So now you move forward, you hope that he gets over this lapse that he has versus the San Antonio Spurs and Victor Wembanyama and can help you win another NBA championship. It's that simple for me.
0: It's all about development with this organization. And we've seen the Oklahoma City Thunder. By the way, he's Harry Douglas and Freddie Coleman. It's the Afternoon Cool, known as Freddie and Harry, presented by Progressive Insurance and ESPN Radio, the ESPN app and ESPN Plus. They have been so good involving developing their players. Shai Gilgeous-Alexander, Jalen Williams, even they get guys in trades. Isaiah Hartenstein, what he's been able to do for this basketball team the last couple of years. But Sam Presti felt they really let themselves down developing players this year.
1: If there's one thing I'm a little frustrated about, besides not winning the final quarter of the season, is I think we lost out on a lot of team development. You know, just the amount of, when we play 31 different starting lineups, the lack of continuity with our main guys. You know, we learn from every series we're in. So coming out of the Indiana series, I think there were some things we felt really good about trying to improve upon and get better at, but you need the regular season to do that. And at some level, we could never get to those things because it felt like we get one guy back, we lose two guys. It's not an excuse because we could still have gotten to the finals. Obviously, we pushed ourselves to get to that point, and I'm really proud of that. But in terms of what we lost out on, I think the team development component of things that we had a pretty good handle on what we wanted to attack, it's just hard to do that without some of the key cogs out there on a regular basis.
3: All right, Harry, so now with the San Antonio Spurs beating Oklahoma City and having a chance to possibly win a championship this year, does that put added pressure on Sam Presti and the Thunder to get past the Spurs? Do they stand pat? Do they try to make a move? What do you think moving forward? Or did they just run it back because the guys weren't healthy?
2: I think you got to continuously evaluate your basketball team. Now, we do know free agency and the draft is about to come up. And if you're going to make a move from a trade perspective, I would think it would be before that because draft compensation probably would be included. So I would say run it back. Like with a healthy J-Dub and a healthy – now, here's the question. Do you feel like J-Dub is going to continuously have these hamstring issues? That's something OKC has to figure out because – if he's a person where he continuously is going to be injured from a hamstring perspective, is he someone that you decide to move?
0: They have plenty of options. Lord knows they got, what, 3 million draft picks?
2: Yes.
0: They have options to maneuver any way or anywhere they want in the seas known as the NBA landscape in the offseason, adding players, moving on from players. Sam Presti has shown that he's got that gold standard touch. He's got that Midas touch involving that. But there's no reason to not run it back because you have a young basketball team. I know you have certain veteran players, but relatively, your star players are below the age of 30. And there's still miles to go before we can say, okay, you got to the end of the run with Jalen Williams and Shai Gilgeous-Alexander, et cetera, et cetera, et cetera. They have the perfect coach for this team, Mark Daniel, who's been a tremendous head coach, a top three head coach right now in the NBA. I know what happened against the San Antonio Spurs. You're going to be dealing with that team if form holds. And it never does. But if it does hold, you're going to be seeing that team in front of you 3-5 years. If you're fortunate, if you're Oklahoma City Thunder, and if you're fortunate, San Antonio Spurs, there's no reason to back away because you lost a series that went to the 7th game and the Spurs were a better team and a healthier team than your team was on your home floor in game 7. There's no reason to say, okay, we got to move on. Now, the Isaiah Hartenstein situation is different. They may not be able to bring him back because they do not want to be up against the second apron involving finances and salary cap in the NBA. So he could be a casualty. Everything else, I believe in Sam Presti. I believe in the power of Presti. They're going to figure it out, find the players that are going to make sure that they don't take a retreat step back like they did win the NBA championship last year and not getting out of the Western Conference this year.
2: All right, so Freddie, I looked up very quickly while you were speaking some numbers from the ages of some of the main players for the Oklahoma City Thunder. Shai Gilgeous-Alexander is still only 27 years old.
0: Right.
2: Jalen Williams, J-Dub, is only 25 years old.
0: Uh-huh.
2: Chet Holmgren is only 24 years old.
0: Uh-huh.
2: A.J. Mitchell is only 23 years old.
0: Uh-huh.
2: And Jared McCain is only 22 years old.
0: Uh-huh.
2: So this is a very youthful basketball team. And I didn't even look up the other guys. I just did those guys because I know those guys from an offensive standpoint, hey, they full throttle, and those guys have the ability to go on the defensive side and make some stances too. So, you know, you're looking at, what's that, 1, 2, 3, 4, 5 guys who are 27 and younger. And if you take Shea out of the equation and you don't worry about his age, you're talking about guys 25 and under. Like, that's a young basketball team. So they have the guys to compete and contend with the San Antonio Spurs. We talk about the Spurs and their youth all the time. Mm-hmm. It's the same thing with the Oklahoma City Thunder. They have youth on their side as well, too, with a few veterans, two or three of them, who are vet guys.
0: They only have one player in their team that is 30 years of age or older, and that's Kenrich Williams, who doesn't play a lot. Everybody else that's a key contributor is 28 years below. Alex Caruso was the other, 32 years of age. They have two players on their team that are 30 years and older. I think they're going to be just fine. I think their player development.
2: Well, especially the way Sam Presti can find talent and the way Mark Dagnone and his staff can develop talent.
0: Absolutely.
2: They're going to be just fine. I promise you. And you look at it like this. Sam Presti is sitting there and realizes that we made it to the Western Conference Finals and had a Game 7 on our home court without two of our best players, and A.J. Mitchell and J-Dub. You like your chances going into next season.
0: Yeah, although
2: you really do.
0: Although Sam Presti, stay on social media. No good comes out of that. Yeah, I can promise
2: that
0: you.
2: Battle.
0: Yeah, if you want to post something, recipes, you know, vacation plans, sure. Following comments about SGA, there's no need to follow that road because that's just going to lead to ruin in your mind, and it's not worth it for you in Oklahoma City Thunder. He's Harry Douglas. Hit him on the socials at HDouglas83. I'm Freddie Coleman. You can do the same at Coleman ESPN. It's the Afternoon Cool, known as Freddie and Harry. And the blowback has already happened involving Texas Tech, a judge allowing their quarterback Brandon Sorsby to play in 2026. We got a solution to all of that if you keep it here on ESPN Radio, the ESPN app, and ESPN Plus. Heroes rise
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24: 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Wind up, here it comes. Fly ball center field. Manning coming on, he's there. He catches it. Len Barker has pitched the no-hitter. A perfect game for Len Barker.
23: That highlight courtesy of 3WE. Barker tosses the only perfect game of Cleveland Indians history and the last no-hitter. He never got a three-ball count in that game and struck out 11. The Indians got a 3-0 victory over the Blue Jays. It was the 10th perfect game in Major League history and one of the most attended games in Cleveland history. Even though 7,290 people are being truthful about their attendance of Len Barker's perfect game.
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0: He is Harry Dulles and Freddie Coleman. It's the afternoon tour known as Freddie and Harry on Sirius XM Channel 80. As well as tune in. Don't forget to tell that smart speaker to play ESPN Radio and check us on ESPN Plus. And Brandon Sorsby, they love that self down at Texas Tech, especially the judgment ship allowing an injunction to happen that he's going to play in 2026. Maybe. Well, there's already been a backlash involving Big 12 schools. There's also been a backlash involving Big 10 schools who are going to discuss a mandate to not play Texas Tech, not just in football, but in any sport. This comes in the wake of Nebraska Athletic Director Troy Dannon telling ESPN that his school's teams are also not allowed to schedule the Red Raiders. A Big 12 Athletic Director, HD, told ESPN that they are disgusted and added, "We officially lost our soul." TCU coach Sonny Dykes told ESPN, "How is anyone ever going to trust the outcome of a game again because he's allowed to play," meaning Brandon Sorsby, "even though he was found that he was betting on games while playing at Indiana at quarterback as a backup when he was there at that school?"
2: Freddie, I understand where every single last one of them are coming from, because at some point you have to sit up there and say, where's the integrity of the game? when it comes to doing things the right way. And then you also know in black and white what you can and cannot do when you're a student athlete at a university. 40 bets Brendan Sorsby made while he was at Indiana University. Nothing about that says, hey, he should be allowed to play football in 2026 because a judge in Lubbock, Texas wanted to overrule the NCAA. And I get it, y'all. The NCAA have had their faults over the years, plenty of years. Mm-hmm. But this is a situation where I feel like a lot of people are on the same page outside of Lubbock, Texas. I don't feel like he should be on a football field collegiately when it comes to Brendan Sorsby because of the decisions that he decided to make and he also admitted to doing. And on top of it, I know there's a restaurant down here in Atlanta, Georgia called Proof in the Pudding, but the proof is in the pudding, y'all. Like, it's not this mysterious thing that should be having us all mind-boggled. Like, we know what you can and cannot do. And we also know everyone understands right from wrong.
0: Yeah.
2: This is the right, the wrong way to handle a situation. And basically saying, hey, we're going to slap you on the wrist. Don't do it again. Well, he knew better the first time he did it.
0: So how did this happen? Meaning the injunction that was granted to Brendan Sorsby. Well, Dan Wetzel, ESPN senior writer, said this last night in ESPN radio.
1: In this case, it was clear cut that Sorsby was a violation of that. And like you said, they mounted this defense, which is, in my opinion, dubious, but they were able to get a temporary injunction. And all you have to do with these temporary injunctions, and this is why sometimes you hear about, hey, there's a third, you know, some team just signed a 27-year-old Albanian pro basketball player. How is that legal? Well, they get a temporary injunction. They just go to a local judge and they say, we have an argument that might win. And the standard then is, okay, do I think there's enough there that you have an argument? Not that the argument is true. They aren't ruling that Sorsby's argument is correct. They're just saying he has the right to make that argument. And in the interim, he would suffer irreparable harm if he is banished. But by the time the actual case would be heard, the season will be over and they'll just drop the case. So they effectively work around it.
0: Put it this way. This is the easy solution to this. Hey, Texas Tech, cut him loose. Period. NIL deals $5 million. That's pennies in your budget. Just cut them loose.
2: Yeah, it's okay to do the right thing.
0: Absolutely. Here's your $5 million. We're sorry you're not going to play for us. We can't take this. We're not going to let other people pay for your transgressions. If I'm Texas Tech, cut them loose.
2: Well, my thing is, I don't even know if you have to pay them the $5 million, right? If you have probable cause.
0: That's true as well.
2: On why you're letting him go of your football team.
0: Right. We're not talking about Peyton Manning here in college. Nothing against Brendan Sorsby, who's good, but he's not that good. If I'm Texas Tech, scissors, cut him loose and move on and have another quarterback for another day. He's Harry Douglas. I'm Freddie Coleman. It is the afternoon cool known as Freddie and Harry. Hit us on the socials at HDouglas83 and at Coleman ESPN. So after losing game three to the San Antonio Spurs, has the pressure shifted to the Knicks? I can't wait to tell you why my answer is no. And if HD will agree, this is ESPN Radio, the ESPN.
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28: Christine Lisi. A Texas court scheduled Texas Tech quarterback Brendan Sorsby's trial against the NCAA for February 8, 2027, 2 weeks after the college football playoff national championship will be played in Las Vegas. Yesterday, a judge granted Sorsby a temporary injunction that might clear him to play in 2026, even after the NCAA declared him ineligible for betting on college sports. The Big 12 Executive Board will meet with Commissioner Brett Yormark Thursday to go over their options. Paul Feinbaum, show host, Paul Feinbaum.
29: I don't think they can do much, but at least show some principle. And that's really what has been missing here. All we've seen are a bunch of outraged commissioners and coaches and athletic directors. That's not solving the problem. And it's too late to solve this in court. So in the court that against the NCAA.
28: Hurricanes down 2-1 at the Golden Knights. Game 4 Stanley Cup final tonight, 8 Eastern ABC. Still waiting.

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11: Christine Lisi, a Texas court scheduled Texas Tech quarterback Brendan Sorsby's trial against the NCAA for February 8th, 2027. That's 2 weeks after the college football playoff national championship is slated to be played. A judge yesterday granted Sorsby a temporary injunction that might clear him to play for the Red Raiders this fall, even after he was declared ineligible by the NCAA for betting on college sports. Whether the betting issues impact Sorsby's NFL chances depends on one thing, says ESPN's Adam Schefter.
12: I don't mean to oversimplify it, but I do think it'll be tied to a large extent his performance this year and how effective it is or isn't. I think it'll be an issue that a team would have no problem getting over and past if the guy's playing like a first-round talent.
11: Adam Schefter on Sportsmanlike. Big 12 Executive Board will meet Thursday with Commissioner Brett Yormark to discuss their options regarding Sorsby. Stanley Cup Final, Game 4 tonight. Hurricanes, Golden Knights, 8 Eastern on ABC. Baseball, Pirates rookie Connor Griffin's right forearm strain is improving. Is optimistic he'll be back soon.
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11: Well, the Chiefs want to be back to being relevant, don't they? And they made another move today to get back towards relevancy by signing veteran quarterback Lejarius Sneed. Now, this man helped the Chiefs win not one but two Super Bowl championships when they drafted him in the fourth round in 2020. 10 interceptions in six NFL seasons. So all of a sudden, after trading Trent McDuffie, AG, to the Rams, and also seeing another starter, Jalen Watson, leaving free agency, also to the Rams, they get Mansoor Delaney in the draft. They sign Kadir Kohu and Kair Elam in free agency, and they bring back a guy in Lejarius Sneed, who was so instrumental and helping them win two Super Bowl championships after drafting him in the fourth round in 2020.
13: Yeah, the Kansas City Chiefs and their defensive coordinator, Steve Spagnuolo, when you have the ability to have guys in your secondary that can play man coverage and live on an island, it gives you so much of an advantage, in my opinion, to be able to blitz guys and do a lot of things within your front seven. That's exactly what L'Jarius Sneed is going to bring to the table. They really love L'Jarius Sneed, but the history of the Kansas City Chiefs, they don't pay their corners. That's why they let him go. He spent the last 2 years in Tennessee, only played in 12 games, had some off-the-field stuff and also some injuries that kicked in. Mm-hmm. But I love this signing for the Kansas City Chiefs because they lost two pivotal players to the Los Angeles Rams. But they traded up in the draft, got Mansoor Delane, a guy who's known for his cover skills and living on an island, playing man coverage, right, being aggressive at the point of attack, in press coverage. Now you have two of those guys that are going to be opposite one another. And I also like the addition of Alohi Gilman at the safety position, so he gives them flexibility as well. Three pivotal people that they have in their secondary after losing two.
11: From another addition of why? Because it's Florida, that's why. They have what they call these alligator encounter boat trips. You take an airboat ride in Christmas. That's a town in Florida, not during the holiday season. They tell people, do not stick your face outside of the boat when the alligators are around. Well, apparently, this Mensa member, who shall remain nameless, Ido Kasanoff, didn't give the memo. As he's part of airboat rides at Midway, as they're driving around and they see the alligators, he decided to stick his face out a little bit towards the, from the boat into the water. Well, good old Crocky got close and nipped him right on the nose. He is suing for negligence, stating that there were no warnings, signs, or other devices to warn or indicate the vicious nature of an alligator. End quote.
13: The judge better throw that damn case out ASAP as soon as he hears it.
11: I let him
13: come
11: get
13: on,
11: bit.
13: Man.
11: I let him get bit again.
13: You're stuck on stupid.
11: Yes.
13: You play games and you got the results.
11: Yes.
13: For being stupid.
11: The nerve of him being surprised that, hey, if I put my face close to an alligator, what could possibly go wrong? Disfigurement. That's what possibly go wrong by Mr. Kasanoff.
13: That's just god awful.
11: Yes, it really is. So we haven't done this in a while. What do we know now that we did not know before the show got started? And HD, this involves you and a family member. Now, one of our guys used to work here, John Stugatz Weiner, I guess did not realize that Harry Douglas and his brother Tony Douglas were related. And he put out a poll saying, did you know that Harry Douglas and Tony Douglas were related? Which led E-Dog Eric Hanman to say, this is a joke in there somewhere.
13: Well, I retweeted it and I said, wait, comma.
11: Yeah.
13: Tony Douglas is my brother. And I posted three pictures.
11: Yep.
13: One of his Knicks jersey and my Falcons jersey side by side. A picture of me and my brother in his uniform and my uniform side by side. We took those pictures in New York. I'll never forget it.
11: Right.
13: Because we went out all night. We were hungover like hell going to take those pictures. I almost didn't even make it.
11: You look pretty subdued.
13: And then also a picture of our high school gym named after us. Yep. Just trying to be funny about it.
11: Tremendous.
13: And I also didn't know that Julian Champagne had a twin brother.
11: Yes, he does.
13: I'm thinking that they're just putting pictures of these two guys, the same picture of him. Yeah. And I'm like, why are they doing that? And I didn't know he had a twin brother playing in the NBA.
11: Not photoshopped.
13: It's crazy.
11: Brother shot.
14: Look at God.
11: Ain't he good? Everything comes your way next. For Harry Douglas, Shannon Penn, E-Dog, Eric Hanman, I'm Freddie Coleman. This was Freddie and Harry on the mighty ESPN Radio. Take care. God bless.
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23: 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They're taking selfies and oversharing. 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It's about listening. 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Understanding each other because we share the same experiences, the same vocabulary, following the same paths that others have walked. If only we can pick up the trail. Make the Connection is a place for veterans to hear stories from other veterans. 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
3: Yeah,
2: I feel like those aren't most people adults.
3: I mean, honestly, I was only, I was loopy for like a day, but it wasn't that bad for me. Honestly.
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1: 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I'll be back in a minute. 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
0: 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We found one.
17: Bitonio picks it up, and he run it to the 30. I always said Bitonio belonged as a running back.
0: 850 ESPN Cleveland.